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6: Of all the monuments and memorials on the National Mall, the Lincoln Memorial is the backdrop to so many historical moments. Martin Luther King Jr.'s I Have a Dream speech, Marian Anderson's concert. It may also be what we think about when we think of Lincoln himself. Just a short distance away, though, in a quieter corner of Washington, there's another monument for Lincoln, one where you can wander the rooms he lived in as he pondered the deep challenges of the Civil War. ABC's Karen Travers takes us there now.
7: The Lincoln Memorial looms large over the western end of the National Mall here in Washington, D.C., an iconic

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10: If I were to ask you what makes for a good night's sleep, you'd probably say a dark, quiet room, not too many things on your mind. But every night when you go to get some Z's, how often do you really think about the temperature in your bedroom? Temperature may be one of the most underappreciated factors in sleep. That's according to the Senior Vice President of Research and Scientific Affairs at the National Sleep Foundation. We often hear about lights and screens and stress, but even modest changes in temperature and airflow can influence both how quickly you fall asleep and how deeply you stay asleep. Most experts will recommend a room temperature of 60 to 67 degrees Fahrenheit. You might also experiment with your sheets and what you actually wear to bed. Play around a bit and see what improves your sleep. You might be delightfully surprised. I'm Dr. Sanjay Gupta, helping you live a better life.
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15: We're Red Eye Radio. He's Eric Carlin. I'm Gary McNamara. Oh, you just reminded me when you had mentioned LeBron James, who were talking about taxes and wealth tax and all that, and the billionaire's tax. Stephen A. Smith. I don't know the details. All I know is he was getting blasted because apparently they traded for the Lakers traded for another guy, and their three top guys are all white. And Stephen A. Smith is out there going, you can't win in the NBA.

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16: We are Red Eye Radio. He's Eric Carlin. I'm Gary McNamara. I tell you this, though, the one thing, you know, you have some of the members of the Democrat Socialist of America, they're promoting exactly what they want, communism. Yep. And now you've got, some of these candidates that are winning saying, well, we already have socialism already. It's building roads and, and fire stations. They have to lie to you because they know if they tell you the truth about what socialism/communism is, you won't go for it.
17: Right.
16: So they're out there, some of them out there doing it, and now when it's like, oh man, we could win this election, now they've got to back off and just pretend, no. Socialism is just what we've always done in this country.
17: Right.
16: And we just want to make sure that it works correctly when that's a bunch of horse manure.
17: Well, and they're going to try, as you mentioned earlier, they're going to try and sell it the way that others have tried to sell it over the years. Well, this is America. We can do it better. We can do it right. Yeah. If it's brought up that it's failed drastically time and time again all over the world, then they always come back with, well, but we're America. We're a rich nation. We have enough money. That's what they'll tell you.

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2: Our founders believed that freedom wasn't just a word, it was a way of life. 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
1: You've got questions and we've got answers. This is Search, where we're breaking down what you're asking right now in real time. Okay, let's dive a little deeper into the story that you guys can't stop asking about. It's the New York Knicks Parade of Champions happening today in Manhattan. We've got our Aaron Katursky outside New York City Hall. Aaron, you are outside, my man. How's it going? Thanks so much for joining us. Real quick, we're seeing a ton of searches about the parade route and just how many people were there. What's it been like being out there?
2: The estimate, Ashton, is a million plus crammed into Lower Manhattan for this one-mile parade through what's called the Canyon of Heroes, from Bowling Green and the Charging Bull statue here to City Hall. And now they're cleaning up all the confetti. I have the last piece of confetti, Ashton, that fell on the New York Knicks here. And even though it's all gone and they're taking the banner down behind me, this place for a while looked like Madison Square Garden, with the players' names and numbers in the rafters. And the elation that has overtaken the city is going to stick around for quite a while. I know it's killing you as a Celtics fan, Ashton, but New York was simply euphoric today.
1: No. I'll put my biases aside. The city is definitely floating today. Tell us a little bit about the celebration in front of City Hall. Understand that the Knicks actually received a key to the city, and there were a bunch of performances, too. You got a little bit of a concert?
2: Oh, we got Knicks City Kids doing a dance routine. We got a jazz band at the start. And then at the end, Alicia Keys serenaded the chants with what's become an anthem around here of late, Empire State of Mind. And all the players got so excited to see Alicia Keys sing to them. And before that, they did receive keys to the city, each of the players and coaches, from Mayor Mamdani, who said, ordinarily, Ashton, the city comes together in times of tragedy. How wonderful, he said, it was for the city to come together at this time of joy over basketball.
1: And Aaron, you said it yourself, and I'd be remiss not to mention that you too are a fellow Bostonian yourself, but also just you are known for covering some of the most serious stories at the network. You're often at the heart of some of those stories of tragedy. As a reporter, Aaron, just take me behind the scenes of what this has been like from your perspective. What's it like been experiencing New York in such a moment of elation?
2: Utter joy. And to see the vibe in the city. When I came down to City Hall this morning, my subway train, that's usually mainly empty at that early hour, was packed with orange and blue-clad Knicks fans chanting, cheering, and just psyched to get into this crowd. And funny, for a city of 8 million people, a lot of New Yorkers don't like crowds, but nobody wanted to miss this, Ashton, because it's been 53 years since the Knicks won a championship, but also it made so many people just so happy. So it's fun to be right in the middle of it.
1: All right, Aaron, you're going to be cleaning that confetti off from you for a while now. I appreciate you, man. All right, let's get to a tornado outbreak ripping through the Midwest and leaving a path of destruction. Our meteorologist, Leslie Lopez, is keeping tabs on this for us. Leslie, appreciate you joining us. Just how many tornadoes have hit there in the heartland, and is there an imminent threat for more?
3: Yeah, we have severe weather still carrying on today. Right now, we are looking at the reports, and the reports are not confirmed tornadoes, but we do have eight reports out of areas of Illinois, also getting into, it looks like, closer towards parts of Michigan. We also had 222 wind damage reports and 23 hail reports. And again, that severe weather is expected to move out towards the northeast today. So we're still watching for a tornado watch that continues through this evening.
1: Yeah, Leslie, there's been a lot of attention paid specifically to the damage that's been caused by these tornadoes, particularly the bordering area of Kentucky in the Midwest. What do we know about that?
3: We don't have any reports as we're seeing right now. It doesn't say that doesn't mean that there wasn't a tornado, but we have a lot of wind damage reports right in that area, that northern section of Kentucky. There's a cluster, this blue that you're seeing here. You can see how many wind damage reports were in that area. So lots of buildings damaged. And of course, this is the season for it. So we've been talking about that. But as we're going to continue through today, unfortunately, the potential for more of these reports coming out still remains.
1: Yeah, Leslie, it feels like the middle of the country is just been getting wrecked by some brutal weather lately. Is this a tornado season? We're seeing a lot of people on Search wondering, why are so many tornadoes happening right now?
3: Yeah. I mean, yeah, we're talking about tornado season. We talk about the springtime, getting into the summer months. That's really when we're talking about tornado season. Why? Well, we have a change in our atmosphere. We're talking about a lot of Gulf moisture coming up. That Gulf moisture produces a lot of moisture and heat. Then we're talking about dry line conditions, and the dry line could mean that we are moving, at least combining those two air masses that are quite different. They kind of fight in our atmosphere, try to stabilize our atmosphere through wind. And we call that wind shear, when we start to see changing wind speeds as we get into higher elevations and higher atmospheric heights. So with that, we do have the season that really does last from spring, gets into summer. But once summer heat takes over, then we're starting to see most of those storms, those severe storm outbreaks, move northbound as that jet stream moves northbound. And then eventually we quiet down with the season. But yes, there is a particular season. It doesn't mean we couldn't see tornadoes outside that season, but many tornadoes, numerous, come right around that springtime when we have that moisture off the Gulf and the heat and a dry, cold air mass coming up from the north.
1: A little weather science lesson for us. Leslie Lopez, thank you so much for breaking that down. It's super interesting. And then we're going to head to our questions about the U.S. and Iran reaching a deal to extend the ceasefire and reopen the Strait of Hormuz. Our Britt Clennett is on the ground in Jerusalem. Britt, appreciate you joining us. First things first, just people are wondering, what exactly did the U.S. agree to, and how much money is the president putting up for Iran?
4: Hey, Ashan. Yeah, I know there's been a lot of confusion around that, and that's probably why people are searching it. A $300 billion private fund, it is a private fund, and it's designed to trigger investment into Iran, which is outlined in that U.S.-Iran framework agreement that we've been seeing, that memorandum of understanding. But let's be clear, it's not coming out of U.S. Taxpayers' money. The new fund, it is a private investment vehicle, not a reconstruction or reparations program. And Trump pushed back on Wednesday against any kind of characterization of the U.S. of this fund as a U.S. investment. He said, we are not investing. We're not putting up 10 cents. So he has made that pretty clear. Also adding that he wasn't asking the Gulf countries to invest either. This investment fund, though, it is entirely separate from a parallel negotiating track over the lifting of U.S. sanctions and the release of Iranian sovereign assets frozen abroad. So it's their money. Iran, one of the Middle East's largest economies, it has attracted almost no significant foreign direct investment in the past four decades, frozen out of all global capital markets pretty much by these successive waves of U.S. and international sanctions. So it is now getting a bit of an economic lifeline, you could say.
1: Yeah, Britt, with the news of this memorandum of understanding, how's the world and world leaders actually reacting to the news that the U.S. and Iran have finally reached a deal?
4: I think there's a lot of cautious optimism. We heard from the UK, which welcomed the de-escalation, but emphasized very much that, you know, any lasting peace requires robust, they said, verifiable commitments regarding Iran's nuclear program. We heard from France, Macron, who was there during the signing in Versailles. He called it a step in the right direction towards lasting peace. And China also cautioned that the next more detailed phase of this the nuclear negotiations and all that that's going to take place in the 60 days that follows this agreement will face significantly greater hurdles than the initial agreement. So really, we're kind of getting a lot of trepidation and awareness that this is just the first stage, and the next one, it's going to be a lot harder to get past.
1: Yeah, Britt, break that down for me, because we can't talk Iran without talking about the Strait of Hormuz, and that's one of the top search questions every time we talk about this. What is going on with the Strait? Is it open? Is it closed? Is it going to open imminently, or is it a part of that long road ahead?
4: Yeah, it is a part of the long road ahead. And look, there are reports of a small number of ships sailing through that strait after that memorandum was signed. So it does seem like there is a little bit of an immediate sign of an impact. But, you know, there are something like 550 ships still held up in the strait. So it's not going to happen overnight. Shipping companies predict that it's going to take some time for transit across the strait to reach those pre-war levels that we saw before. With this need yet to ensure safe access, and don't forget, clear those mines all over the strait, by some estimates, that memorandum says the Strait of Hormuz will also be toll-free for those 60 days. But what happens after that? We just don't know. It does leave open the possibility that tolls may be imposed in the future. However, U.S. officials are kind of expressing that's not going to happen. It does go on to say in this memorandum that the future administration of the strait will be worked out by Iran, Oman, and other Gulf states. And that does leave the prospect of future tolling in the region an open question.

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2: You've got questions, we've got answers. This is Search, where we're breaking down what you're asking right now in real time. And time now to tee up Kai Cenat's streamer university auditions, drawing massive crowds in Atlanta, leading to multiple arrests. And SiriusXM radio host Mike Muse, our friend, has a pulse on the streaming culture and tech. He joins us now. Mike, it's good to see you here. Okay, so Mike, so people are searching. They want to know more about Kai Cenat and his influence.
3: His influence is huge. He is a number two streamer on Twitch. He has over 14 million subscribers on YouTube and around 17 million followers on Instagram. He is a big deal. He is one of the ones with one of the forerunners of Twitch and streaming. He is known for his incredible energy that he brings to his streams, his insane geo collaborations that he has with big celebrities. He has become a destination stop for celebrities. They had a new album coming out. A new movie, a new product. They wanted to get into his basement, literally, and match his energy, do skits. He was known for having streams that lasted 24 hours. And so he is a big deal. He is the blueprint. So I can understand why there's so much excitement around Streamer University.
2: Yeah, I'm blown away by how these streamers can be there for 24 hours. So what is Streamer University right now? And why are all of these people clamoring to apply?
3: You know what's interesting about Kai? Kai actually was enrolled in a SUNY university, so a state school here in the state of New York. And he ended up dropping out to pursue a full-time career as a content creator. That is a big deal. He was one of the new ones that was able to make a living and be really successful off of being a content creator. And so it's no wonder why so many people want to learn from him. So he created a stream university that is set out to teach aspiring streamers on what is the best practices. What is the best way to collab? How do you get yourself out there? How do you define your lane? What is your lane and how to attract an audience? No one like Kai has done it. And so I see why so many people want to learn from him. You know, he did this last year where he had a cohort over 120 individuals he accepted. He did that off of online submissions. This year, he wants to do in-person. What does this do, Gio? It builds his brand. It builds his followers and it creates more momentum around Kai. He is known for pulling these type of public moments.
2: Yeah, and if somebody doesn't know who he is, now they know. So people are asking, what does this cost?
3: It's going to be free for students for in order to attend Truman University, but the upside is so big. They are able to learn how to best practice this. And you all know the

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1: And welcome back to Search. Today's top searches are only part of the story. A simple scroll can sometimes take you down that deep rabbit hole. It's time now for The Spiral. Okay, so you can't stop asking questions about a recent move from the Southern Baptist Convention. We're following your clicks and your curiosity, and it looks like you want to talk about the vote here over women pastors and overall what to know about women in ministry. So let's break it down right now. We've got our Faith Abube up first here, then Reverend Dr. Meredith Stone. Thank you both for being here. Okay, so let's start with what prompted the Southern Baptist Convention to push a ban over women pastors, and our Faith Abube is reporting for us from Georgia right now. Faith, good to see you. So what is the Southern Baptist Convention and what prompted it to push a vote on this ban? How did we get here?
23: I want to preface this conversation by saying how important this discussion is, because there are millions and millions of Americans who are Protestants, who identify as Baptists, whose churches are part of the Southern Baptist Convention. And so this is a great conversation that affects millions and millions of people. But what's interesting here is that these churches are independent of the denomination. They can't be told what to do. And some do have women pastors and others are against it. But for the last 4 years, there have been members of the Southern Baptist Convention who have been pushing to have the taking a formal stance against women pastors. The rules said that if you want to make a constitutional amendment, you have to have 2/3 of support. So 2/3 of the vote, 2 consecutive annual conventions. And so for the fourth year, they now have that. They've jumped the first hurdle, and now we have to wait till next year to see if they're able to cross the second one as well and make this an actual ban on women pastors.
1: So Faith, why are they saying that women pastors can't lead the church? What's their reasoning here?
23: So the supporters are saying that the scripture reserves pastoral office or, you know, leadership duties to men. And that is what God intended. That's how they see it. Critics do say that this is actually a misinterpretation of the scripture and that women have served in the pastoral role in the church as leaders for generations and generations and should be able to continue to do so. And in fact, for the first time since this push started in the last 4 years, this proposal actually includes banning women from other duties, not just the

title of a pastor, so you can't actually stand in front of a congregation and give a sermon as well. So that is part of this proposal for this year. So it seems that this comes down to a debate about how the scripture is being interpreted. But also, we've heard some of the critics say that the ban is actually not necessary at all, because it's widely understood within the SBC that women should not be pastors, and that the SBC actually expels churches who have women pastors. So there's no need to actually change their documents, make it a formal thing. But again, they're moving ahead as far as we know.

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3: From ABC News, I'm Brian Clark. Bright flashes in the sky weren't just July 4th fireworks. Severe weather had a major impact on celebrations, especially in the east, says ABC's Morgan Norwood.
4: In Oklahoma, lightning making an appearance during Lawson City Fireworks Show.
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4: Thousands attending the Great American State Fair in Washington, D.C. around the National Mall ordered to evacuate as stormy weather approached. People taking shelter in nearby federal buildings and museums.
3: The delay in President Trump's speech meant he did not speak until after 11 o'clock. He celebrated the country's history, but also included some partisan messaging.
6: America is back, and we want to keep America great, and we will do so by approving the Save America Act.
3: All told, 140 million people were under heat alerts. There were more than a dozen cities that saw record high temperatures. And while those are expected to cool off today, travel volumes only going to pick up, says ABC's Alex Brochet.
7: By Monday, TSA expects it will have screened some 19 million passengers. And when we talk broadly about travel, AAA is estimating more than 72 million Americans are traveling at least 50 miles from home through this weekend, which is a record. So, but keep in mind that travel around cities like Chicago, New York City, Houston, Seattle, Minneapolis, they will all experience peak congestion today.
3: The man accused of killing conservative activist Charlie Kirk last year faces a five-day hearing this week in Utah to determine if he will stand trial. Kirk's widow and parents are expected to attend. If they do, it'll be the first time they're face-to-face with Tyler Robinson. In Iran, hundreds of thousands of people continue to mourn the supreme leader Ayatollah Ali Khamenei, who was killed in an airstrike on the first day of the war. You're listening to ABC News.
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0: well-known author, investment banker, consumer advocate, analyst, trader. Chris Markowski is the watchdog of Wall Street.
1: You want answers?
0: Exposing the lies and myths that the big brokerage firms, the mainstream press, and the government are pushing to keep Americans away from financial freedom.
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0: Bringing America the truth about what really happens in the financial world.
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0: This is the Watchdog on Wall Street.
3: All right. Welcome, everybody. Big show today. Pay close attention. I know this is going to be, it's going to be a fun class, if you will. It's going to be fun. It's not going to be one of like those math classes where you had drool coming out the side of your mouth, fall asleep on the table. No. We're going to talk about math. We're going to talk about money. We're going to talk about inflation. I know it sounds so exciting, doesn't it? Yeah, well, it should. Because a lot of the myths, the conventional wisdom that is shoved down people's throats and narratives that are pushed by Wall Street, by the financial press. Well, they've just been lying to you. This is going to shock a lot of people today. It really is. I talk about these things around the, let's say talk around the edges. I cover these things all the time, but I want to give you a real vivid picture. Okay. This is going to be like one of those times you're going to take a real good, hard look at your portfolio and what you're doing and what your advisor is doing. I appreciate it. I appreciate it when our clients, you know, thank us for the service that we have provided them over the years and to take a look at the performance and, oh, look at that. You beat the S&P by beat the S&P. The S&P is not our benchmark. It's not. I don't look at the S&P as a benchmark, especially right now. You take a look at the S&P and you look at the PE level of the S&P 500. You take a look at how concentrated it is into like one certain segment of the economy. I don't judge it that way. I take a look at what people can do with their money, the value of their money. Way more important than any S&P benchmark, NASDAQ QQQ benchmark, anything like that, is inflation. I'm going to throw a number out. Let's just say you have the, let's say you can get 4.5%. In a, let's say you got, your bank is offering you a high yield savings account or CD. There's been some commercials running on TV where you've got this guy and he's sitting there in a chair and he's being interviewed and he's so happy because his money market is showing him why there's 4.3%. And I know my money is working hard for me. I don't mean to be rude, but I'm here to deliver the truth. That gentleman, he's just an actor sitting in that chair talking about the wonders of his 4.3 account. He's got his hundreds of thousands of dollars in that. He's losing money. He is losing money in that account. This has been one of the more difficult things for me doing this, you know, for almost, 26 years on air, 30 years in my business, trying to explain to people inflation, the value of money. Insurance is always something difficult to explain to people. There's a myriad of different things. This is one of them. Just because your account, you have 4.5%, right? 4.5%. Let's say you have $100,000 in that account. What did you earn over the course of the year? $4,500, right? $4,500 nominal yield. Now let's say you're in any sort of tax bracket. 35% combined federal state tax rate. You pay $1,575 in tax on that yield. Your net is $2,925, 2.9%. We just had the inflation number come out this past week, the PCE number. And it was bad. Again. But like I have explained before here on the program, that number is a fugazi. That number is not real. That's a government number. I'm gonna give you a conservative inflation number. Let's say actual inflation is 5%. And in my heart of hearts, it's much higher than that. You lost money. You lost 2%. Here you are. I got my savings account here and it's got 4.5%. And you got taxed on that money. Oh, at the end of the, oh, look at, I have got more dollars than I had a year ago. But what does it matter if those dollars are worth less? People, inflation has been running, let's just say 5%. I'm going to use that number. And let's say the economy grows 2%. That's a 7% bar. If you're not seeing at least 7% with those numbers, okay, you're running to stand still. You're in the same place. There's something called the rule of 72. Okay? You take the number of 72 and you take that 7%, right? Divide 72 by 7. Your purchasing power, what you're able to buy with that dollar, is cut in half every 10 years. That's what I'm fighting against. That's what I do for my clients. This is the reality of our terrain. I hate it. Quite frankly, I don't even like talking about it. It's one of the more difficult things that I have to explain to people here on the show, like I've said. But it is what it is. So, you know, I gotta beat that. You have to beat that. And this is part of the scam as far as this country is concerned. The IRS taxing you? Yeah, that's not fun. But the real tax, the real hit is inflation. The government does what? It's taxing you. Oh, yeah, you're doing well there. It's a bloody illusion. Your actual purchasing power is going backward. You know, there's 7.6 trillion dollars right now. $7.6 trillion. The tech investor Ron Barron, he was interviewed about this past week, and I was like, he gets it, he understands, no kidding. $7.6 trillion sitting in money market funds. $7.6 trillion. That dollar amount is actually shrinking. Let's go back to the 1970s. Barron points this out. Treasuries back in the 1970s paid 7%. Inflation ran 11%. All those safe bonds out there lost half their real wealth in 8 years. You have to have your money working much, much harder for you. You need to get better yields than that. You have to. If not, like I said, you're going backwards. No, and I'm not saying, you know, stupid, you know, nonsensical crap that the crooks out there are saying, oh, guaranteed 15%, 18%. No, you have to look for companies that are on sale, companies that are high quality companies. And there's a lot of them now. The market has become very much concentrated into the tech sector. There's a lot of laggards out there that are paying nice dividends. Granted, have to have that tech portion in your portfolio. How can you not? You see the lousy GDP number this past week, 2%? Do you realize that 1.5% of that 2% GDP, the upside, tech. through the old ladies, we are the world when it comes to tech at this point in time. That's just the reality. And yeah, you got to be careful. Yes, you have to protect your downside. There's going to be some losers moving forward, without a doubt. Later on today on the program, we're going to talk about, some of the job losses that are going to occur, what sectors are going to get hit more than others. But this is what you need to do, people. You can't slow walk your portfolio. Can't do it. You're flushing money down the toilet is what you're doing. We can go item by item and we can take a look how much more we're paying. I get phone calls from people. My health insurance just went up by 19%. Yeah, I know. I know. We all feel it. My car insurance went up. I can't believe what I'm paying for. I know. I know that that's what's happening, people. Listen, I don't like it. Okay. I've been talking about this since, again, the turn of the century and the changes that have taken place here in this country. Bernanke with his 2% target, which should be a 0% target. We look to the Federal Reserve, all this talk this past week about what Jay Powell's doing and what's going to happen at the Fed meeting. What have they done? Except destroy. Well, participate. They can't blame it on them. Go look to Washington, D.C. Destroy the value of our hard-earned money. My job is to do everything in my power, our power at Markowski Investments, to outrun this. I just explained to you, I just laid out to you how fast your portfolio needs to run to stay ahead. If you are not thinking in these terms, okay, what's the point? What's the point? You're going to lose less money? Don't do that. Okay? Don't work with lazy advisors that do not know the terrain, are unwilling to handle the terrain, that are quite frankly, they should know better, but a lot of them don't. Oh, yeah, look at, we had a great year. We're up 7%. Really? I basically went nowhere. You have to do better. That's where our personal CFO program comes into play. We've been providing this here, opening this up to everyone throughout the country. How many years have we been doing a person? I don't know, 15, 16 years, maybe. We help everyone out. Everyone out. We do not show anyone the door. Yes. It's a family office environment. Yes. If you need legal, if you need accounting, we provide all of those services that would be provided to the super wealthy. You'd see at a lot of the advisory firms that will only handle people that have $10 million or more, if not more than that. Our model at Markowski Investments has always been different. We're here for everyone. Take advantage of what we have to offer. Take a look. See what we do. See what we have done over the past 30 years. The type of wealth that we've been able to create for our clients of all sizes. And again, I get it. It's different. It's different. We like to build wealth. It's not just maintaining wealth for the super wealthy, but we take great pride in that. And the other thing is, like I said, I don't sugarcoat anything. This is what we are dealing with. Okay. This is what's happening in our economy. I'm not here to sing the Lego song that everything is awesome. I'm here to deliver the truth and deal with it. 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You can sign up for our podcast. Do that every single day. Newsletter, all sorts of great stuff. My columns going back over 30 years. 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We'll be back.
4: In 1976, presidential candidate Jimmy Carter won the endorsement of the nation's largest teachers union after promising a cabinet-level Department of Education. 3 years later, he delivered. At the time, America was regarded as one of the world's educational leaders. Since then, Washington has spent several trillion dollars through the Department of Education. Yet today, the United States ranks well below the top 30 on international measures of student achievement, while remaining the world's highest spender per student. Nearly 50 years later, let's start focusing on future results rather than how much money's been wasted. America's educational results were significantly better and more efficient when education was controlled locally. It's time we do what we know works. 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

0: making Wall Street's liars, crooks, and cheats out behind the woodshed. 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
1: Big picture here, as far as the economy is concerned. And again, we live in a day and age where most people get a lot of their news. I know a lot of people are tuning out the cable news programs, and they're problematic in of themselves. They take one side or the other. But the reality is social media often does that too. Well, they will curate news that you'll want to hear. And they'll just highlight, there's a good point here, a good point there. And they won't go over the entire picture, which you need to have. You need to see everything to really understand what's taking place. You need to be able to scan the terrain. You know, it's funny. Some numbers came out on Thursday talking about, personal income up 0.6%. That's great. Initial jobless claims are down. Look at that's great number. The overall picture was not good. GDP growth came in well lower than expected at 2% in the first quarter. And like I mentioned before, point and a half of that is it's just tech and AI and the expenditures that are taking place there. The overall economy as a whole, it's sputtering. It's sputtering. And again, I know the way we think about things in terms of our society is screwed up because everything's been politicized. Everything has been politicized. Remember that line? There was a line that Sean Connery delivered in the movie Rising Sun. It was talking about the Japanese. He says, rather than, fix the problem, rather than trying to fix the blame on someone. Because that's all we really seem to do is fix the blame. I don't do that. I don't. I'm a old school conservative, Reagan conservative by nature, meaning that I'm basically a dodo bird or a unicorn for crying out loud. We're few and far between. But I'm going to stick with the truth rather than the BS that's being thrown at you all the time. And I'm going to continue to deliver it here. And I don't care who it offends, quite frankly. I don't care if it offends your MAGA sensibility or who you voted for. Take a look at what's going on. Take a look at the weak GDP growth. Take a look at the inflation numbers. And we haven't really even seen the full effects of these higher energy prices. Well, facts, these are facts, people. Americans feel worse off financially than at any point in 25 years. 55% said their financial situation is getting worse. That's up from 53% last year and 47% in 2024. And if I hear one person, and I'm gonna hear it. They go, Biden. Who's next? Is Jimmy Carter too? Stop looking to fix blame. Fix the problem. 31%. The biggest problem out there, cost of living. No kidding. Shocker right there. You've got the head of the International Energy Agency facing the biggest energy security threat in history. That's a reality. U.S. consumer sentiment falling to a record low. People changing the way that they are shopping and buying based upon what is going on. Record oil prices, gasoline prices through the roof. We've got something that's going on. It's called they're calling it a white collar bloodbath, and what's happening in the tech sector and other areas. These are the realities on the ground that Americans are facing. This is what we have to deal with. Watchdog on WallStreet.com. 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Don't go anywhere. We'll be back. We'll be right back.
0: Chris Markowski is the watchdog on Wall Street.
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1: Now, you know, I give you the reality of the terrain, the facts that are on the ground, the things that we're all dealing with at this point in time. And again, one might raise their hand in the back of the classroom and say, why shouldn't I sell everything? Sell, Mortimer, sell, gotta get out. Oh my God, things are terrible. terrible. Terrible, interesting word. There's a bifurcated economy. There's no denying that. And what I'd like to see happen, what I thought we were going to have with the current president when I voted for him, three times, mind you, is a completely different menu than what we're dealing with at this point in time. And, you know, I challenge anybody out there to say, oh yeah, this is what I voted for. No, you didn't. Okay. Stop. You're kidding yourself. You know it. And I know it. And again, I could go all the way back. I go all the way back to, when Trump ran the first time against Hillary Clinton. And I always tell people, I said, go back and take a look at the Republican Party platform from back then and how it was awesome. We were going to repeal and replace Obamacare. We were going to break up the big banks. It was old school conservative right up my alley. What have we gotten since then? Does anybody listening to this program like there now like healthcare in this country at all? Anybody? Bueller. Anybody out there? No. No. This was interesting. This, again, this is the reality of our terrain. $100,000. Remember they say, oh yeah, I make six figures. Do you know that $100,000 a year qualifies as lower middle class in 12 states? I kid you not. Massachusetts, New Jersey, Maryland, Hawaii, California, New Hampshire, Washington, Colorado, Utah, Connecticut, Alaska, and Virginia. You make six figures, you are lower middle class. And we're told that there's not an affordability crisis. Again, to the person raising their hand in the back of the classroom, because I know there's many people listening to this show all over the country right now. Oh my God, I'm just terrible. What am I going to do? You know, I'm going to run. No. People, these things will pass. I always say, never bet on the end of the world. It's going to only happen one time. What we have done at Markowski Investments through calamities, going back to the dot-com collapse, going back to 9/11, going back to the Great Recession, COVID, every downturn, every difficult situation, you take advantage of. You use it to your advantage. Every crisis situation is an opportunity if you do the right thing. I know I use this often here on the program. I'm going to repeat it again. And again, I'm helping Taleb sell a lot of his books here on the program. Anti-Fragile. One of Nassim Nicholas Taleb's great books. You look to build a portfolio that's going to handle all of these things that we just talked about. Handle it, absorb it, and come out on the other side stronger. That's what we look to achieve. And yeah, in the process, and like I mentioned this here on the program, would I be the slightest bit shocked at all if we, you know, went into a bear market, we had a major correction this year? No, I wouldn't be the slightest bit shocked. Am I trying to trade that? No, that's something I cannot do. That's something nobody can do. Nobody knows how to do that. Yeah, I mean, you might be able to guess, right? But that's not what we do. You want to own companies in your portfolio that are going to be able to take the hit when it comes, because it's going to come. It's not a matter of if, it's a matter of when. Take advantage of it. 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Again, going back to the beginning, how fast does your portfolio have to run? 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
1: Welcome back, everybody. Everybody's been, kind of clamoring now, trying to take a look. I'm going to be honest with you. I haven't really delved into the whole SpaceX IPO and the intricacies there. Some people have, and, saying, I don't like the fact that some of the money's going here, there, whatever it may be. The whole IPO market here in the United States has been wrecked at your expense. The average investor, it's been at your expense. And this goes all the way back to the 1990s. Back in the 1990s, the financial markets were a hell of a lot better. They were much more dynamic than they are now. There were so many little boutique investment banks. I'm not talking about the, boiler room operators, but there were a lot out there, and average investors had the opportunity to actually get in various different new companies at a great price, at more of the infancy stages. Now, without a doubt, I mean, back in the 1990s, I was doing investment banking. I had a stack of, business proposals, prospectus, all this on my desk. And I would look at these things and it wouldn't take me long to realize that there was a lot of garbage out there, because there was. There was. The problem with the 1990s and the dot-com boom is, again, they wanted to stick it to the average investors, and they figured out that everybody, and it's the same thing we have now, kind of like with Kalshi and all these things. Everybody wants to get rich quick. Everybody out there wants to get rich quick, and they saw this whole dot-com thing as a way to get rich quick, turn the country into a bloody casino. And that's what they did with a lot of these dot-com companies. They could have put the lid on it if they actually gave proper analysis of the companies that were going public. But all of the stock analysts, if you remember this back in the day, were bought off. They were told, just put a buy on everything. Just put a buy on everything. And then all the internal emails came out. That company's a piece of this. This company's a piece of that. While at the same time, they got a strong buy on it. Well, what happened in the aftermath of that was Sarbanes-Oxley, a piece of legislation which made it very more difficult to go public in the United States. And we also had the repeal of the Glass-Steagall Act, which basically put all of the small investment banks out of business. And what we have now is the financial supermarkets who control everything. Too big to fail. Well, they basically took this entire industry and they handed it over to their buddies in venture capital. And they decided, hey, you know what? We're not going to take companies public anymore until much, much later on. We're going to ladder them up over an extended period of time. Again, you can't get in. Very difficult for you to get in. And then we'll take them public at a ridiculous valuation. I mean, I call this, demonic musical chairs. Most of the IPOs that I have seen, 90+% over the past couple of decades have been companies basically looking to get out their early investors, not to raise money for the company, looking to get their early investors liquid. That's the problem. One of the things that we've been able to do at Markowski Investments is find ways around that and getting involved in some of these companies. There's ways of doing it, but you have to do it the right way. Do not chase IPOs. Have to take a break. WatchdogOnWallStreet.com. WatchdogOnWallStreet.com, our personal CFO program. Don't go anywhere. We'll be back.
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1: We got another major political Ponzi scheme. Another example of affinity fraud. These are the stories that, again, they're like, you know, you get the wind knocked out of you, get punched in the gut. It's what these things do to me. And they've been doing this to me for a very long period of time. I used to use this radio show, you know, 26 years ago, first 5 or 6 years of the program. It was almost like a Serenity Now moment for me. I'd come on here and, again, go back and listen to those shows, and I'd yell and I'd scream and I get so upset because that was just my frustration of watching people get taken. And, yeah, I learned over time that, you know, I could do the best I can. I can try to alert people, but, greed and fear always set the trap for average investors. And I can warn people till I'm blue in the face. People can call our company and ask questions about this investment or that investment or whatever it may be, and we can warn them. And more often than not, believe it or not, you know, again, we've been at the forefront. We've been at the forefront. I've been at it longer than anybody that actually even works at the SEC, for crying out loud, going after financial fraud and scam. And the difference between what I do here and have been doing here than the SEC and FINRA is we warn you about these scams before they happen, before they blow up. The regulatory agencies, yeah, they come in after everyone has lost money. What good is that? Quite frankly, what good is it?

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1: 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See, Edwin here is big doings, and his family is big doings in Georgia politics for the Republicans. Now, again, you know, I have to do this here on the program because the world that we live in. I used to be a Republican. I left the Republican Party during the second term of the Bush administration because I'm a conservative. I'm not a Republican. I believe in the Constitution. I don't believe what either party is doing at this point in time. I believe in the free market. I'm an Adam Smith capitalist. Nothing to do with the Republican Party at this point in time. So yeah, I will go after both sides, no matter what. I don't play the whole I'm on this team game. Okay. Well, this guy is big time in Georgia politics. He coordinated Pat Robertson's 1988 presidential campaign. His kids are all big in Georgia politics as well. He marketed this scam that he was running here, this First Liberty building and loan. Isn't that what it was called in It's a Wonderful Life? Wasn't the Bailey building and loan, if I'm not mistaken? He sold this on Christian YouTube stations. That's what he did. Using affinity fraud. This is something that we at Markowski Investments deal with all the time. What's affinity fraud? Oh, I think like you. I worship like you. I may look like you. I come from the same ethnic background as you. So therefore, you can trust me. You can believe in me. You do know that that you ever read Dante's Inferno? Dante, yes. You know, I'm not far from our offices in Florence, Italy. Anyway, neither here nor there. That lowest level of hell, closest near Satan there, that's, you know, people who betray others and betray their trust. I see this all the time. I see it happen at churches. I see it happen with various different ethnic groups. I see it everywhere. People, everything in life that has meaning, value, and worth involves work, time, and effort. Stop looking for shortcuts. Oh, that nice man. Oh, I got to trust him. He's a Republican. He votes like me. Oh, he's a Christian too. Oh, so I can definitely trust him. Are you out of your mind? People who start using their church to sell you stuff. Yeah, you know, I recall that, you know, I recall my Lord and Savior wasn't too thrilled when people were using the temple to sell stuff. People, use your head. We're here to help you. Don't be ripped off and scammed every single time. It's like a punch in my gut. 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We'll be back.
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5: From ABC News, I'm Brian Clark. One of the many fighter jets to fly over Washington, D.C. as part of the 4th of July festivities, but those flyovers were cut short because of severe weather that disrupted celebrations in large areas of the country. And ABC's Morgan Norwood says the one common factor was record heat.
6: Nationwide, 140 million were under heat alerts, stretching from the Midwest to the East Coast, setting record highs in more than a dozen cities. Philadelphia, the birthplace of the nation, hitting 101 degrees. And if you're wondering, back on July 4th, 1776, Thomas Jefferson recorded a high temperature of just 76 degrees.
5: And President Trump, though, said he would not let the weather stop him from delivering a speech on the National Mall. He did. It was delayed. ABC's Selena Wang has more on the message.
7: President Trump celebrating America's 250th birthday.
8: Tonight we pledge allegiance to the flag they gave us, and we say, God bless the immortal patriots of 1776.
7: But also delivering a politically charged address on the National Mall.
8: We want to keep America great. And we will do so by approving the Save America Act.
7: And repeatedly denouncing communism.
5: California Governor Gavin Newsom, one of several prominent Democrats to directly criticize President Trump in his own July 4th remarks.
9: He told you that he was going to drain the swamp. He didn't drain the swamp. He gave it a presidential suite with gold leaf. This is a corruption story. This is a heist. This is corruption with a flag pen.
5: Saturday, the president also spoke separately with both Russia's Vladimir Putin and Ukraine's Volodymyr Zelensky as he heads to Turkey this week for NATO meetings. Today, a Kremlin spokesman said Russia's at war with the West because those countries are helping Ukraine attack targets in Russia as the war continues. You're listening to...
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0: well-known author, investment banker, consumer advocate, analyst, trader. Chris Markowski is the watchdog of Wall Street.
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3: Welcome back, everybody, to the Watchdog on Wall Street show. I love we find new listeners here to the podcast and the radio show, and you know, people maybe stumble by driving somewhere on a weekend, hear it somewhere, then subscribe to the podcast, and they're kind of shocked they're listening to the show, Watchdog on Wall Street show, and they just assume it's a financial program, and they're like, you know, this week, and the technicals, no. We don't do that here on the program. That to me, it's all nonsense. It's all nonsense. I've got my time that I have here, and I've been blessed with, and I thank God for the opportunity that I have had for decades now to be able to speak to the American people. And what, I don't care what even limited form it is. I know what my reach is here on the program. I get that. We're always trying to grow it, but it's been a blessing. It really has for me. Like I said, I talk about something that's very cathartic for me. But again, people listening to the show for the first time, we talk about how to live life well. What is the point? What's the point in building all this wealth and having all of this money if you don't know how to live properly? So I like oftentimes you hear me talking about, you know, Arthur Brooks and the things that he teaches about being happy, happiness, living life the right way. And I tell you what, I've got quite a bit of an experience with this, with the amount of clients that we have, the amount of people we do business with. And I can see things. I can write doctoral theses on just by dealing with my clients and making comparisons. And we try to advise everyone on this, in particular, younger people and younger families out there. You know, it's funny. I talk about wisdom. Ageless wisdom and how it drives Markowski Investments in the way that we design portfolios, how we go about doing things, about building wealth, about preparing rather than planning. These things are more important. So yeah, you hear often on this quote unquote financial program, you can't even call it that. Can't even call it that. You really can't. It's just so much more than that. That's some of the most important stuff that we do here on the show. That being said, last weekend, and I did talk about this on the podcast. I was having a wonderful evening out with my wife, meeting with, friends, clients, at a beautiful hotel, redid a hotel in St. Petersburg, Florida. It's the Vinoy Hotel. It's been there since like 1925. Having a really nice dinner and a wonderful time. Meeting some people. They had next day was an Ironman triathlon thing that was going on. I've never tried that. I don't know if I'll be able to do that. But anyway, it was nice. And the whole place, the hotel was buzzing. Wedding taking place. So you're watching the wedding pictures going on and people are happy and smiling. I get there. I run into a young lady. I'm at the bar outside and I'm ordering a drink for my wife and I and our friends that have come. And I see a young lady that I see every day at the gym. So part of the early morning 5 a.m. crowd that gets in there. And she's like, oh my God. And it turns out that she's there with her fiance and they just got engaged. So it's like one wonderful moment. You've had those times, one wonderful moment after another one, all this great stuff, positive things going on, putting a smile on my face. And, you know, end of the dinner. a text from one of my kids and, you know, look at what happened at the White House Correspondents Dinner. And I'm like, oh, no. Oh, no. And then, you know, you go online and we live at a point in time in our society where was it real? Was it fake? Can you trust the news? And it's sad, but it's true. It's true. We live in the world of deep fakes and all of these various different things. Things that we warned about on this program, none of them are good for society. Might be good for somebody's bottom line somewhere, but not good for society. So I get home and I'm, you know, trying to figure out what was taking place there. Go to bed. I get up early in the morning. I find out, oh, geez, is it a shooting? The University of Indiana? Now, my kids have friends that are there. I have friends whose kids who go there. I'm calling up, are your kids all right? What happened? And you know, so yeah, they left right before the shooting and all this stuff. And I'm like, how do we get here, folks? How do we get to this point in time? You know, that tagline that is used, MAGA, make America great again. Anybody really ever think about that? Anybody ever really think about that phrase and what it would actually take and what we really need to do to make America great again? Because right now, I don't see either political party doing it. I ask you, my listeners, and my clients, we all, don't look to Washington to make America great again. You have to do it. I have to do it. We all have to do it. And it's going to take a lot of work. We talk about, you know, keys to happiness here on the program. I say, you know, you build wealth, you prepare, you financially prepare for all the opportunities that God is going to present to you over the course of your life. Can't plan a life. That's nonsensical. You know, the saying, you want to make God laugh? Tell him your plans. We are all tasked, each and every one of us. There's no exceptions. I'm sorry. Build, create, protect, and teach. How often do I say this? Build, create, protect, and teach. If you're not doing that, you're not showing up. Sorry, you're not. And oh, I'm retired. No. You build, protect, build, create, protect, and teach until your days are done. That's what we all have to do. This past weekend, again, on Sunday, the day after the event at the White House Correspondents Dinner, 60 Minutes aired an interview with Ben Sasse. Again, he is a politician, one of the good guys, in my opinion. One of the good guys, few and far between. Okay, as far as I'm concerned, people listen to the show know I'm a big Rand Paul fan, know that I'm a big Thomas Massie fan, Ben Sasse, Tom Coburn back in the day. And I highly recommend, if you haven't seen the interview, go watch it. Go watch the extended version online. Not familiar with Ben Sasse? He was a senator. And he eventually, he wanted to spend more time with his family. He went, he was actually the president of the University of Florida. Last fall, he was diagnosed with a terminal pancreatic cancer. He was given 3 to 4 months to live. He's taken some new, clinical drugs out there, and it's helping him to stay alive longer. And made a line there. And again, it's part of the Calvinist, Christian idea that there are no maverick molecules in the universe. And he basically, you know, thanks God for the time that he's had and understands that, you know, nothing he can do about what the situation he has at this point in time. He can't do anything. He expresses gratitude for what he's had in his 31-year marriage, his daughters and his son. And he's, yeah, without a doubt, he's sad. Sad about the life events that he's going to miss. But he talks about in this interview, and again, I'm watching this thing, and I got tears in my eyes. Because that could be me. That could be me. I got three kids. Who knows? Who knows? And again, it's not up to me. And I'm not going to even, I can't get mad at God if anything were happening. That's not, it's just what it's destined to be. It's not up to me. Thy will be done. But he talks about what's happening here in this country. The fact that there's nothing from either side. No big ideas. Nothing. Nothing for 2030. Nothing for 2050. You understand what AI is going to do? What the future of work here in this country? And how this is accelerating? No one is talking about it. Senate, he makes fun of all these things that I knew were going to be disasters when they started putting cameras up everywhere in Washington, D.C. and filming things. I make fun of them now. They're all a bunch of influencers, for crying out loud. That's all they are. Looking for sound bites. Instagram sound bites, SmackDown nonsense, sounding like some sort of rap battle, for crying out loud. They talked about, you know, less camera-driven politics and more substance. And he also talked about something that I've been pushing as well, because I'm done. I've said it here on the program. I'm going to value my vote. I'm not going to just throw it away at less bad. I'm not doing it anymore. And I get people arguing with me all the time about this. Well, Socialist's going to win. Socialist's going to win. For crying out loud. For crying out loud. You know, we got the government right now wants to open up an airline, wants to take over Spirit Air. You're talking about socialist? That's something Bernie Sanders would do. What difference does it make? So no, I'm not voting for less bad anymore, but I'm going to focus on my community. And that's what you should do. That's what we need to do. You want to make America grow great again? Okay. We need to focus on our local neighborhoods, city, state, over this nonsense that's going on, the political tribes in Washington, D.C. The fact is, what he's saying and what he feels, he says, what's going on in Washington? He says they're not the cause. This is interesting. He says it's an echo of our country right now. And he talks about a lot of conservative points, and I have, you know, constraints on Washington. Again, we need to focus on rebuilding our neighbor to neighbor communities. Focusing on family, friends. You know, if political office is your, you think that's your calling? That, and he makes this point. He said that should be your 11th calling. You know what's a bigger calling than being a senator? I don't know. Starting a youth program. Coaching a team. Again, build, create, protect, and teach. And one of the things he mentioned that I got a kick out of in the interview, because it's something my wife said to me. You know, my wife and I were going walks on one of the longest sidewalks in the country here in Tampa, Florida, is on Bayshore. And you walk by some of these beautiful, gorgeous homes on Bayshore, and, you know, different points of time, the history of the city. And there's this one that we walk by, and it's this big piece of property, but it's all these little small, like pinkish buildings surrounding at a pool. It's like a kind of like a courtyard set up. And I remember walking by, I said, that's my wife's dream house over there, because it's basically one of these compounds where an entire extended family can live. Cause that's what my life dreams, you know, I keep the kids as close as possible at all times. And I tease her about that, but yeah, I kind of like the same too, but those traditional values worked, people. They did. Those traditional values have worked throughout history. You know, you take care of your parents. You don't ship them away. You don't move all over the place. You stay together as best you possibly can. It's what has always worked. You want to make America great again? We got to get back to that. And I thought about the other day. I remember during Hurricane Katrina. I don't know how I remember this. It was Shepard Smith is interviewing some guys worried about his 80-something year old grandmother down there in New Orleans by herself, and he's thousands of miles away. I said, "What's wrong with this picture?" Again, I know I've got my Mediterranean sensibilities. But sometimes the old ways are best. And we talk, you know, that they're progressives. We got to move forward. No. To be truly a progressive, to all of you progressives out there, is to recognize that you're going in the wrong direction. Recognize that you're on the wrong path. Put the bloody brakes on and turn back. There's no other way. You can't keep going in the wrong direction and expect to get to a better place. We have done so many things right. We used to do so many things right and well in this country. And we have gotten hell and high water away from that. Going to talk about the economics of that when we get back. Got to take a quick break. 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
3: You know, and I truly love when, you know, various different, we talk about things here in the program, themes, ideas, like you want to call it ancient wisdom, if you will. Again, some people say, that's just your hypotheses. That's just your theory. Well, the theories that we come up with, and I don't think that they're theories, when they're proven right by someone that's probably, you know, much brighter than I, actually does like the math and the work on the things that we've been talking about here on the show and proves it. And I'm like, wow, would you take a look at that? This guy is basically mathematically proven what we've been saying here on the program. And I had that this past week. One of our listeners sent me a story in a study. It's actually from the Brownstone Institute, Jeffrey Tucker, talking about a half century of household income. And it's a taboo topic. It is. I cover it because I cover taboo topics. And they went back and took a look at American prosperity. American prosperity, because we're told that, you know, like I said, everything is awesome, right? Didn't we recently come out with a graph showing that the median family income hit a high of $106,000 in 2024? That's three times what it was in 1947. Wow, everything's good. Stop complaining, everybody. Stop complaining. No. That's not, you know, we're not peeing on your head. No, that's rain. Right. Well, anyway, question he asks. He says, is the typical member of Gen Z so much better off than their grandparents? Now, again, I grew up, my father was a school teacher, ran a second business, janitorial business. I used to work for him there. He worked very, very hard. My mom was home with us. Did she do some side work in the house, little home daycare with other, you know, kids coming home with us after school? Yeah. You know, we had a nice house. We had two cars. We had plenty of clothes. We went on vacation. We had an in-ground pool in the backyard. All on my dad's income. What's happened? What has happened, people? Why is it that we have to have both parents working? Well, why does Mamdami in New York feel the need that he has to provide government health care for newborn babies? How did we get to this point in time? Well, you know, we'll talk a little bit about that when we get back. Watchdog on WallStreet.com. 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
3: The scene from Breaking Bad just popped into my head when Jesse was like, yeah, science! That's like me, yeah, with people. Yeah, math! People like prove my ideology, you know, around the show. But anyway, a great piece that we're going over right now. Talk about what happened here in this country. Are we richer? Are we richer? From 1984 to 2024. Real median house income, wow, rose 40%. Again, household income. But what happened over that period of time? Became more typical that a single household would have two income streams rather than one. Now, on paper, yes, the government, yeah, look at you guys are doing great. Everything is awesome. In reality, your household income is lower considering all factors. The additional income comes with new expenses and it comes with doubling expenses. The main reason for the rise in real household income is the shift toward more dual income households. mostly driven by increased female labor force participation when kids are younger than 18. Now, again, yeah, we're all, this is so progressive. We got to have the government provide child care for newborns. No, no, stop. Stop. No, no, no, no, no. We don't need to do that. We need to do the exact opposite. We need to put the brakes on. We need to turn around. U-turn. Adding another income stream to the household is a 100% rise in work expectations, but it has only yielded a 20%+ rise in material income. The effective pay per hour of work for the household has fallen by as much as 50%. In other words, the household is not richer, but shockingly poorer. At what cost? The costs are huge. My mom, my wife. Here, again, this is how we set up our household. Okay? My wife not working, she's taking care of the kids. All the stuff that my mother did, my wife did, caring for the household, the kids. Now you gotta do what? You know, two households. Well, you gotta cram that in on nights and weekends, adding to stress. Again, less time together as a family, right? Scrambling on weekends just to get household stuff done. Really no time for anything else. Yeah, I see people making excuses. Yeah, I can't have time to go to church. Uh-oh. Now, the push to add an income to the household has tapped out possible gains. From 1976 to the peak, much of the household income rise came from this added labor input rather than big per worker pay hikes. Post 2000, participation stabilized or declined somewhat, especially for men, and household income growth slowed. The easy gains from more dual earners are gone. What are we left with today? Again, this is good, right? Oh yeah, more frenzied families struggling to pay bills. Taxes, childcare, lawn services, all sorts of stuff that we got to pay. All sorts of third parties that we have to pay now. Because this used to be stuff we'd do by our own. Because we had the time to do them. So now you got two people dealing with job stress rather than one. How many households have decided to go down this route? Because you were told to do it. That was the narrative. That's what they pushed upon you. Again, thousands and thousands and thousands of years of human history. No. No. No, no, no, no, no. And we say, hey, we're going to head down this route. In 1950, 80% of mothers with children 18 or younger did not take a wage or salary with work outside the home. Among those with children under 6, 88% did not forego raising kids for a paying job. One income was enough to support the entire family. A middle-class lifestyle. And it's not about discrimination, okay? Even back to the 1920s, women before marriage and children worked. Empty nesters did too. Even in community activities such as church and civic organizations. Child care was a thing, but used intermittently, not full-time. This is not because women are not liberated, but it was possible for the family to have a solid middle-class lifestyle without it. In the article, he mentions Happy Days, and I think that song, Sunday, Monday, Happy Days. Am I wrong? Are we wrong here? At some point in time, okay, for all of our smarts, all of our tech, all of these things, sometimes we got to recognize that we're heading in the wrong direction. 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
1: All right, here's a question. Somebody answer this with any sort of logic and reason. I got to give you a prize. I want you to name one positive thing. One positive thing, actual good thing for society about the prediction markets, about Polymarket, about Kalshi. I want you to go any further. I want you to do one positive thing about online gambling, FanDuels, and all of this other garbage that's out there. Donald Trump was asked, in an interview about that U.S. Army Special Forces guy who went on the prediction markets and made money based upon the Maduro raid. And his first response is, I don't think it's that great for society. I was like, this is good. Okay. Stay on this, Mr. President. And he made the statement, however, the world is a casino. That was his line. The world is a casino. Let's leave it at that. But I was very encouraged by what the president said. I was. And I said, well, this is an opportunity. I said, maybe this guy can change this. I mean, his approval ratings are what, 32%? We want to make America great again. Let's get rid of all, you know, this, we live in a casino nonsense, because that's what we've become as a society. Get rich quick. Everybody looking to get rich quick. That was actually part of the opening monologue in one of my favorite financial movies, Boiler Room. Boiler Room, you got great actor Giovanni Ribisi goes on this monologue at the beginning, talking about, you know, how everybody wants to get rich. Nobody wants to work for it anymore. We live in a casino. Tim Dillon, the podcast fame, he talked about it this past week. More ways to get rich in this country. Wow, I got more tons of ways. That's not a society, people. He's right. That's not a society. You know, people, I said, I don't gamble. I don't gamble. I never made a bet in my entire life. I don't gamble, but my late wonderful aunt, she liked to go to the casino from time to time, and she would go with her friends. She'd have a couple $100 and that's all. Either she'd make a lit loss. It was entertainment for her, but she didn't live in the casino. She came home from the casino. Our society has become a casino. How is this good? It's nothing but betting, for crying out loud. That's all it is. Polymarket's raising money at a $15 billion valuation. Kalshi, a $22 billion valuation. Technically, you're not really betting. It's under the commodity futures things. It's nonsense. It's contracts. You're betting, for crying out loud. And we're allowing this to eat at our society? Yeah, I got to talk a little bit more about this when we get back. A lot more we got to go over on the program today. I'm running way behind schedule. That's why you have to make sure you sign up for our podcast. 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So
0: head down, get rid of. Chris Markowski is the Watchdog on Wall Street.
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1: You know, question stands. Okay. Name one positive thing. One positive thing about these prediction markets turning this country into a casino. I mean, I am big. I guess it's my Catholic sensibility. You know, you wake up and you kind of realize that you have to understand that you're broken. And you have to do better every single day. You have to improve every single day. You know, self-evaluation, self-scrutiny, know thyself. Socrates, I go back, you know, people, look at this country right now. Look at this country. We're a country of what? OnlyFans? OnlyFans and casinos. Gambling everywhere. Is this a spot that we want to be in? To me, this is dystopian. Man, it is. This is not progress. This is awful. And I for the life of me, I don't understand why we can't get any leadership out there to say, okay, enough is enough. This is not a culture. This is a cesspool, is what it is. Almost half of 18 to 49-year-old men have gambling accounts. What? 60% of college students have placed bets on sports. 6% have lost more than $500. Studies estimate that 10% of college students are pathological gamblers. That didn't sound good. There was the estimate that more than a third of boys 11 to 17 gambled in the past year. I'd rather be building things in this country rather than turning

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1: Left out in the cold if we don't do it. That's, you know, other countries are getting into prediction markets and gambling, and that's something we want to follow. We talk about America and we, you know, how great we are. Aren't we supposed to lead on these things? Shouldn't we be leading on this? I know you take a look at Europe, whose food is far superior to ours. They didn't say, hey, you know what? We want to handle our food process the same way the United States does. No. They didn't do it because their food's better. Why are we, if this is bad, if it's bad for society? I don't understand, you know, again, this is, it's part of my belief system when it comes to capitalism and money, is that both sides need to be walking away happy. And again, I don't think our society, I don't think the United States works. I don't think capitalism works unless you have a moral grounding. And you try to morally justify what's taken. You try to morally justify OnlyFans. You try to morally justify prediction markets, FanDuel, all this other nonsense that's coming out. Could you imagine right now with these prediction markets? You can gamble, you can bet on almost anything. Yeah, I mean, you know the nefarious people, the evil people that are out there. How difficult would it be for them to come up to some college athlete, some star? It could be a star on a Division III basketball team that's lighting it up at 40 points a game, and somebody knocks on his door and says, we know. Hi, we know you. Here, look on our phone. This is a picture of your sister. You love your sister, right? Oh, let me show you a picture of your mom. You love your mom, right? We wouldn't want anything bad to happen to them, would we? Let's just say you don't score over 20 points tonight, okay? I'm glad we see eye to eye. You know this is going to happen. You know this is going to happen because we've tied all this game. Now we've thrown it into, you know, they call it amateur athletics, but it is. And you can even bet on D3 stuff for crying out loud. You understand what we're doing to ourselves? I don't want to live in the United States of gambling, the United States of casino, the United States of porn everywhere. How is that making America great again, Mr. President? Again, you want to turn your presidency around in these things. Put a stop to this nonsense before it's too late. It's a beauty of the system and our society. We can self-correct. We just haven't been doing it. We have not been doing it. We haven't been self-correcting. We've been putting people into positions of power that just, you know, end up becoming a part of the system, end up getting paid, turning themselves into multimillionaires. We've got to choose a little bit better. Anyway, Watchdog on WallStreet.com. 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
6: From ABC News, I'm Brian Clark. President Trump will ring the opening bell in the New York Stock Exchange tomorrow. He'll do it remotely from the Oval Office. It's to mark the new tax advantage savings accounts for children, dubbed Trump accounts, and parents whose babies are born between 2025 and 2028 are eligible for a $1,000 contribution from the government. And those deposits have started to hit the accounts, which went live over the weekend. ABC's Jay O'Brien says President Trump's own bank accounts have also expanded.
7: Money-making on a historic scale. Trump pointing to the stock market to explain his gains.
8: I don't get involved in my personal. We have funds that run my money.
7: New mandatory financial disclosure forms released by the Office of Government Ethics show Trump reported making at least $2.2 billion last year.
8: You know why I'm profiting? Because the stock market's going up. Everybody's profiting.
7: Triple what he earned in 2024 before the start of his second term.
6: President spoke on the National Mall last night, one of many July 4th celebrations to mark the nation's 250th birthday. ABC's Whit Johnson has more.
9: In New York City, the largest maritime gathering in modern history, a breathtaking flotilla of roughly 80 military vessels and tall ships from the U.S. and around the world. Huge crowds lining the banks of the Hudson River.
10: I think this is awesome.
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9: In the nation's capital, elite Navy parachutists descending on the National Mall.
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6: City of New Orleans had an explosion that was not planned. An underground transformer in the French Quarter led to a fire. Police Superintendent Ann Kirkpatrick said there were no injuries.
13: This could have been a very catastrophic event. The one thing about New Orleans is that we really know how to come together as a team.
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0: well-known author, investment banker, consumer advocate, analyst, trader. Chris Markowski is the watchdog on Wall Street.
1: You want answers?
0: Exposing the lies and myths that the big brokerage firms, the mainstream press, and the government are pushing to keep Americans away from financial freedom.
1: You can't handle the truth.
0: Bringing America the truth about what really happens in the financial world.
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0: This is the Watchdog on Wall Street.
3: Yes, it is. I'm doing the best I can to get information out to people, because again, you cannot rely. The mainstream media, pretty much across the board, it's garbage everywhere. I do have some hope for News Nation. I think they're doing a pretty darn good job over there. I really do. Networks that I used to peer on a regular basis, I refuse to go on them. Refuse to go on them because it's beyond stupid at this point in time, and just how bought they are. Even certain people on CNBC that I used to have a great deal of respect for, people on Fox Business I had some respect for. Again, it's over now. It really is, and it's a shame. I do our podcast daily. I have it out on every major platform, do the vlogs of it, video. You can look at my ugly mug on YouTube if you choose to do so. And obviously our radio show. I have to start, stepping up my game to some degree, regards to getting some of my writing out content onto social media and various different platforms. We're going to be working on that this summer, doing the best we can to reach out to everybody. What we ultimately strive, what we've always strove to do here, strive to do, we always have here on the program, is to defeat conventional wisdom. Conventional wisdom is poison. Always has been. What is somebody trying to sell you? The narratives of the day. And we'll work very hard to dispel all the nonsense that you're getting. Anyway. Again, 3 hours on a weekend show doesn't not enough time to cover everything. And I'm way behind today. I got to talk a little bit about Governor DeSantis, my governor here in the state of Florida. He's going to be termed out this fall. He was my first choice this last time around for the presidency. And I had mixed feelings about it, because I wanted him to remain the governor in the state of Florida, because he's done such a great job here in this state. He's been going out, but he said his top priority is going to doing interviews as of late when he leaves office. His top priority is to see through 2 constitutional amendments. We talk a lot about problems here on the program, but these two things that DeSantis wants to pass are the exact 2 things that we have been calling for on this program for decades. Term limits for members of Congress and a balanced budget amendment. How can anybody in their right mind be against that? How? You watch these members of Congress just get fat and rich on insider trading and deals and lobbyists. We need to get them out sooner rather than later. And my term limits would turn them out of Washington. You only allow a certain amount of years there. I would add to that, you can't work for a lobbying firm when you're done. You're out. You're not allowed to acquire all of that power. It's like Tolkien and Lord of the Rings. That's what it's all about. Man, it is a quest for more and more and more power. We look at these wealthy people, at Bezos, all these guys. You think about the people that work their way up in Congress, the trillions of dollars that they control and they direct. That's power. We need to limit that. And we also have to get control of our finances. I mean, we're going to be heading towards $40 trillion now. $40 trillion in debt. The amount of money that we're flushing down the toilet in interest payments at this point in time. putting it on our kids, our grandkids' credit cards? Oh, you want to start a war? Fine. You go start your war. Okay. I don't care. All you, Rand's going to get a nuke, man. Okay, fine. You want to, fine. Why don't you go to the American people and say, okay, this is what we expect this to cost. We need a half a trillion for this. And you raise everybody's taxes. Then I want to see everybody's taxes go. I want to see surcharges at gas stations on airline tickets. Oh, concerts, sporting events. Hey, why don't you do surcharges on OnlyFans and gambling to pay for the war? Then we'll see how many people are for it. Then we'll see how many people, people starting whacked upside the head. We're already getting whacked upside the head because costs are going up. Balanced budget amendment. Anyway, this is a, I did a podcast on this. I have to talk about it again. Again, these are things that we told you were going to happen. I got to give credit to, Alicia Finley at the Wall Street Journal. She does a really good job over there. There's few and far between at this point in time over at the Wall Street Journal. She's talking about the 10,000 pound gorilla in the room that, nobody's talking about. Nobody is talking about. You talk about problems in private credit and making investors, nervous. you want to see a problem? You want to talk about what's happening with student loans and federal mortgages. Oh my God. Everything that we did pointed again. And this was a disaster under the Biden administration. This is the problem when presidents decide that they're going to be king and they're going to screw the Constitution, do whatever I want, let the courts figure it out. That was Biden. Oh, you're forgiving student loans. You're going to do what? Not as bad, but close to pretty bad. But, let's just leave the borders open. Do you understand that 30%, currently 30% of the federal government's $1.7 trillion student loan portfolio, that's what they're calling it, is being repaid. Only 30%. Most borrowers are delinquent or their payments have been temporarily suspended while the Trump administration tries to figure out how the servicing issues that were caused by Biden's team of quasi forgiveness nonsense save plan. The courts blocked that. What happened? What did kids do? Oh, yeah, payment pause and Biden's going to forgive our student loans. Oh, guess what? I can get a bigger apartment in Manhattan. I don't have to live in Queens anymore. I'm going to move down to Tribeca. I'm going to have more money to do stuff and go out. Joe Biden promised our loans are going to be forgiven. They're not. When Barack Obama did this. Barack Obama took over student loans. This was a part of Obamacare, people. Okay? Part of the whole Obamacare thing. Again, first 2 years of Obama's term, some pretty bad stuff, pretty consequential, bad, horrible, terrible things happened to this country. Again, and we don't turn them back. They still sing the praises of Obamacare while everybody in the country hates the healthcare now. They're so, oh, it's awesome because Obama had his name on it. He took over this. Think about that. $1.7 trillion in student loan debt. Only 30% of it is being repaid. What is going to happen? Okay. This is not Les Mis France for crying out loud. We don't have debtors' prisons. What are we going to do? Not to mention, you take a look at this mortgage portfolio as well from the FHA. What a disaster that is. We've been reporting on that. It's worse. Ah, it's a portfolio. Yeah, yeah. $1.7 trillion portfolio of crap. We're going to have to eat that. I'm sorry, people. I don't know what else. What are we going to do? You're going to go chasing these kids down? I think that they're going to just realize it. What are they going to do? Throw their hands up? Nah, what are we going to do? You're going to figure out ways to dock their pay and do all that stuff? Yeah, I don't like it as much as anybody else does. I don't. But this is, how is this going to be dealt with? I have no idea. We're talking about this with people this past week. I said, how are they going to handle this? What are they going to do? Anyway, I have to talk about this as well. Listen. Like, oh, you got Trump derangement syndrome. No, I don't. Okay. No, I don't. There's no derangement. Okay. Derangement is, if you are coming up with, nonsensical, farcical thing, I don't do that here. Okay. I challenge anybody. Am I saying anything on this program that's not true? Anything at all. Now, again, I am, like I said, I guess I'm almost extinct. Reagan, conservatives, Reagan Republicans, Milton Friedman, Thomas Sowell, belief system, Adam Smith, capitalism. We talk about it here all the time. I've gone after the left. They've got nothing to. They've got nothing. They've got what? They've got AOC and Bernie Sanders and Elizabeth Warren. However, what the current president is doing is something that President AOC would do. President Sanders would do. Bailing out failing airlines. Taking over failing airlines. We want to have Air USA. I guess it worked out real well for Alitalia and Olympic Airways. Are you out of your mind? We're gonna give money to Spirit Airways? That is people. Yeah, it's actually worse than socialism, quite frankly. Okay? It is. It's worse than socialism because guess what? Donald Trump is gonna take your tax dollars. He's gonna take my tax dollars. He's gonna conduct what we would call in my industry an unauthorized trade. He's gonna buy stock in Spirit Airways with our money. I don't want to buy stock in Spirit Airways. You want to buy stock in Spirit Airways? I don't. Why? I like having a lot of airlines. That's not capitalism. Okay? In order for capitalism to work, and we really haven't been conducting capitalism for some time here in this country, businesses need to fail. This is old school. This is Joseph Schumpeter. Okay? Creative destruction. Companies need to fail. Spirit needs to go away. And you know why it's not even socialism? I'm good socialism. We're still going to have to pay the bag fees. Yeah, still going to, I don't fly Spirit, but oh man, you're going to have to pay for your carry on. You're going to have to pay for your bag fees. You're not going to get, hey, there's a shareholder by an unauthorized trade by the president. You're not going to get a deal. Have we lost our bloody minds? This is nuts. And you know, it's worse now is now that other discount airlines they're actually going to the administration now, pitching the Trump administration. We want money too. Yeah, Frontier, Avelo, they're seeking $2.5 billion in government assistance. Yeah, give us money too. And you know what's going to happen eventually, right? Because this is how it works. This is how the bankruptcy scam works on Wall Street. I remember doing a whole podcast on this. I got my people going to law school, and I was suggesting back in the day, I say, yeah, you got to make a lot of money as a lawyer. You got to become a bankruptcy attorney, man. Yeah, you got to get it. You got to become a bankruptcy attorney and work on Wall Street, because they find ways of sucking a company dry, every dime out of that company, and funneling it to the executives. Oh, yeah. Yeah, yeah, yeah. You think any of these airlines like Frontier and Avelo, you think any of their executives are going to take a pay cut? No, they're going to take $2.5 billion to stuff that. It's going to continue to pay their salaries, man. Continue to pay their salaries. Continue to line their pockets. If they go out of business, so what? Can they all do it? Obama did it with Solyndra. Well, you know, at least Trump is getting stuck in these companies. It's still socialism. Yeah, but look at Intel. Look at where Intel is right now. Trump put out a tweet. How much that's great for the American taxpayer. Really? Do you feel any richer today? Let me ask you. I talked about this here on the program. When he did the Intel thing, he said, oh, yeah, we're going to take this. I said, well, okay, why don't you disperse the shares of Intel that you bought for the American people? Why don't you just, you know, have a little, you know, Trump account or whatever it may be, and give the American people their share of that piece of Intel? And if somebody wants to sell it, let them sell it. Makes sense, right? You feel any richer now that, you know, Intel is up? Unless you own it yourself and personally? No. No. It's a racket. Anyway, have to take a break. WatchdogOnWallStreet.com. 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
4: In 1976, presidential candidate Jimmy Carter won the endorsement of the nation's largest teachers union after promising a cabinet-level Department of Education. 3 years later, he delivered. At the time, America was regarded as one of the world's educational leaders. Since then, Washington has spent several trillion dollars through the Department of Education. Yet today, the United States ranks well below the top 30 on international measures of student achievement, while remaining the world's highest spender per student. Nearly 50 years later, let's start focusing on future results rather than how much money's been wasted. America's educational results were significantly better and more efficient when education was controlled locally. It's time we do what we know works. 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
2: Welcome back. Welcome back. It is the Watchdog on Wall Street show. I gotta address the reasoning. You had some of the Trumpsters out there. Well, you know, Trump is just writing wrong when it comes to Spirit Airlines. If you do remember, and I said this too. I said that this was a stupid decision made by Lina Khan during the Biden administration. They struck down the merger between Spirit and JetBlue. JetBlue wanted to acquire Spirit. Now, they're saying that, hey, because they didn't allow it to happen, the company would be in better footing, it'd be better at this point in time. And I'm saying, that's nonsense. That's nonsense. And that does not justify turning our country into China, something Xi Jinping would do. Creating a government-run airline. Stupid. Our government does barely anything well. Now we're going to run an airline, for crying out loud. Anyway, I actually went and I did a little research, for crying out loud. And I tried to find, because JetBlue is not doing well at all. At all. And I got a sinking suspicion that United is going to come circling. But anyway, neither here nor there. I tried to find a case where two weak companies got together and it worked out. The only one that I could come up with was T-Mobile and Sprint merged in 2020. The difference was they were also pretty big players nationally. Both were number 3 and 4 when it came to U.S. wireless carriers. They were lagging behind Verizon and AT&T. But you're looking at Spirit and JetBlue. You're looking at what 5 and 6 when it comes to air? No, they both have serious problems. It's not going to work. This is never the right decision. The government needs to act as an arbiter, an umpire, a referee. We go to the Declaration, right? It's 250-year anniversary. All men are created equal. It's not we are all equal. We're all supposed to be equal under the law. The government should not be sticking its finger in anything. Whenever it does, it screws it up. Have to take a break. 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We'll be back.
0: Chris Markowski is the Watchdog on Wall Street.
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2: I think I might have mentioned this a couple weeks ago on the program, because the nature of my job, what I do for a living, all the various different things that we do at Markowski Investments and the Watchdog and Wall Street radio show. Times when I meet people for the first time, various different settings, and they don't know who I am. You know, sometimes a question comes up, what do you do for a living? And I'm like, oh boy. It's like, what is the quickest and easiest way for me to explain what I do for a living? And I answer this right now. I try to keep people from doing stupid stuff. Basically, that's the Watchdog on Wall Street show, Markowski Investments, what we do in a nutshell. Warn people against doing stupid things. Alert them to all sorts of issues and problems. Build wealth over time, doing things the right way. Helping advisors, good advisors, retire and making sure that their clients are taken care of and they're not getting ripped off, preventing people from doing stupid stuff. That's what we do. Here is an example where I tried. I try to keep people from doing stupid stuff, but I fail all the time. Here's another case in point where, I tried my darndest, but people didn't want to listen. Some did. But like usual, the overwhelming majority, they've already made up their mind before even listening to me. And then after I warn them, they like to ridicule me. Trump media. I shouldn't be laughing, but I told you exactly what was going to happen. Devin Nunes, yeah, he's now out as the CEO. Their revenue came in for 2025. Revenue, $3.68 million. I have their pitch deck. You know what a pitch deck is? It's like a basic, it's a PowerPoint presentation of what they showed investors of all the things, the wonderful things that they were going to do at Trump Media and the numbers that they were predicting. They were predicting in 2025, $1.8 billion in revenue. It's called Trump Media. Your guy is president of the United States and all you come up is $3.68 million. At 2026, they're predicting $3.6 billion in revenue. Well, let's just say they've got a hell of a long way to go. Leave it at that. What happened with Trump Media, like many other SPACs and deals? Trump family made a lot of money. They made a lot of money. The thing was pumped up, pumped and dumped. That's what it was. Who could still come back? Sure. Why don't you take a look at that stock chart? Do you honestly believe that? And again, the funny thing is that do you think that I am rubbing it in people's faces? I'm not. I get zero satisfaction. You get the wrong guy. I told you so guy by any stretch. You think that I'd like to see people lose money? Everything we do here on the program is to try to help people to build wealth, to do things the right way. But again, I'm sorry, people. You can take a look. Take a look at all the crap that you've been sold. Do you realize that 600,000, I gotta get that number, 600,000 people ordered that Trump phone, that gold Trump phone, which was nothing more than a refurbished old phone. Nobody's gotten a phone yet. Well, Trump watches. People get their watches. No. You got to understand, okay? Well, you know, the people, well, it's not really Trump. He just kind of put his name on it. Let me ask you a question. Would you put your name on anything? You're going to put your name on something, giving up full responsibility, what happens, whether or not that product gets delivered, whether or not people are taken care of. Would you do that? Just to make a buck because you want to license your name out? Do you think that that's okay? In my world, in my belief system, it's not. My name's everything. My reputation is everything. I can't get my arms around it. But again, the reality, and this is true, and I don't mean to be harsh, but again, don't doubt me on this. And for many people out there, they're not going to understand this inside joke. You got to go back quite a bit. Trump could put his name on a brand of Kool-Aid. Okay? And people would buy it. You know it. And I know it. Again, I don't know how people do this. He's not the only one. People, they all, I just, to me, don't you want to do the right thing by people? Anyway, I get stuck. Fiduciary nature in my outlook, I guess. 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

0: taking Wall Street's liars, crooks, and cheats out behind the woodshed. 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
1: Yeah, it is. It's going to be disruptive. It's going to create opportunity, but it's going to be disruptive. Anthropic just published a study mapping out which jobs AI, and this is in real time. This is in real time. We talked about the white collar bloodbath a little bit earlier, first hour of the program, the layoffs taking place at Microsoft and Meta and other tech companies, what's taking place. And obviously you're going to see them there first because they understand the technology more than anyone else. But basically they are mapping out the jobs that AI is replacing right now. Now the workers most at risk, not what anyone expected. They're older. They are more educated. They earn 47% more than average. They are nearly four times more likely to hold a graduate degree than workers that AI is not touching. Anthropic built a new metric called observed exposure. It's not what AI could theoretically do, what it is actually doing right now. What's happening right now in professional settings. And again, you take a look for computer and math workers. Man, wasn't that long ago, right? Yeah, you got to go learn to code. Was that Hillary Clinton said that? Yeah, you got to go learn to code. For computer and math workers, AI is theoretically capable of handling 94% of their tasks. Right now, it's already handling 33% of them. But it's still got a long way to go. It's only handling 33%. That's how much growth it has. For office and administrative roles, theoretical capability of 90%. Current observed usage is 40%. Again, the gap between what AI is currently doing and what it can do, it's huge. As capabilities improve and as adoption deepens, that's going to continue to fill out. The demographic findings is what really is going to start making people feel uncomfortable. But it's important, people. Again, this is the terrain. We're going to take a quick break. We get back, we're going to delve into it. WatchdogOnWallStreet.com. 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Personal CFO program, podcast, newsletter. Don't go anywhere. We'll be back.
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1: All right, is our AI wake-up call. Again, this is real-time, what is happening, and the trends are continuing. Okay? One of the things... That we talked about. You talked about office administrative roles, certain things out there. There's going to be some blowback there, so I don't know if exactly it's going to hit close to 90%, but we're most certainly heading in that direction. The demographics of this: the most AI exposed workers earn 47% more on average than the least exposed group. They're more likely to be female. They are more likely to be college educated. Again, it's not warehouse workers. It's not truck drivers. This is lawyers, financial analysts, market researchers, software developers. These were people that invested a significant sum of money in themselves to get degrees that were supposed to insulate them from this. It's not the case. Computer programmers show the highest observed AI exposure at 74.5%. Customer service representatives at 70.1%. I think there'll be some blowback there. Data entry keyers at 67%, medical record specialists 66%, market research analysts and marketing specialists 65%. These are measurements of the work that is already happening on AI platforms right now. Anthropic's researchers found 14% decline in the job finding rate for workers aged 22 to 25. Entry-level roles were never just jobs. This is what we've got to figure out. That is training ground, man.

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1: Way to train younger people. Anyway, I want to talk about this too. This is going to throw people off. Whenever I talk about this, another one of those topics that I cover here on the program that's difficult for people to get their arms around. The S&P Case-Shiller U.S. National Home Price Index was only up a little bit, and it's most certainly trending down, trending down. I am thrilled by this. I think that this is fantastic. I think this is great for the economy. I want prices to come way down. Now I go, many people out there, what do you want that to happen? That's going to be terrible. It's going to be awful. No, it's not going to be awful. It's not. We have, again, part of the conventional wisdom is poison. We've turned homes into banks for whatever degree, turning them into these wonderful, wonderful assets that just keep going up in price. I'm sorry. Okay. I want prices to come down. Well, what do you, you know, what you want the value of your home to come down? Sure. What do I care? My house is not going to shrink. House is not going to get any smaller if the value of it goes down. I would be thrilled if the first time home buyer was no longer 40, was 30 or 35. That to me is going to be a hell of a lot better for the economy than having these overpriced homes everywhere. Doesn't make any sense to me. And again, it's part of our philosophy here on the program. And again, it's against conventional wisdom that I look at home ownership, your primary residency, as a bill, because it always is going to be a bill. Yeah, I paid my house off. Yeah, that's great. Okay. You basically paid off your land usage rights is all you did. Okay. If you don't pay your property taxes, guess what? They're taking your house. And guess what? You've got to upkeep your house. You got to power wash it. You got to do all these things. It's a bill. If you have your house paid for in full, it's still a bill. And yeah. You're able to, over time, you hold on to it, get a good money, you're able to sell it for more than you bought it at. But then if you take into the cost of money, inflation, the amount of money that you put into a home, what do you really make? Nobody ever calculates that. Again, it doesn't fit with the narrative, doesn't fit with the real estate industry, the real estate lobby, but it is the reality. Would love to see home prices come way down. Anyway, have a wonderful, wonderful week, everybody. Again, I invite all of you to become a part of our family at Markowski Investments. Get to our website, watchdogonwallstreet.com. 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God bless you all, people. We'll see you.
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2: From ABC News, I'm Brian Clark. The end of the holiday weekend means another busy travel day, says ABC's Alex Perchet.
3: By Monday, TSA expects that it will have screened some 19 million passengers. And when we talk broadly about travel, AAA is estimating more than 72 million Americans are traveling at least 50 miles from home through this weekend, which is a record. So, but keep in mind that travel around cities like Chicago, New York City, Houston, Seattle, Minneapolis, they will all experience peak congestion today.
2: When stock markets reopen on Monday morning, President Trump will ring the opening bell for the New York Stock Exchange. He'll do it remotely from the Oval Office. It will be to mark the start of the so-called Trump accounts, the government index accounts available to all children. But ABC's Jay O'Brien says new numbers from the Office of Government Ethics show the president made at least $2.2 billion last year, profiting from cryptocurrency and Middle East investments.
4: And the White House repeatedly insisting the president only acts in the best interest of the American people and pointing out that President Trump's assets are in a trust, but not a traditional blind trust run by a third party, instead one managed by his children. In a statement, White House spokesperson Anna Kelly saying neither the president nor his family has ever engaged or will ever engage in conflicts of interest.
2: The president travels to Turkey this week for NATO meetings, where the war in Ukraine is set to be a major topic. He spoke separately by phone Saturday with Vladimir Putin and Volodymyr Zelensky. The president delivered a July 4th speech on the National Mall as the nation celebrated its 250th birthday with events in big cities.
5: This is my bucket list thing. Go to the 4th of July to Boston.
2: And in small towns, and also at historic sites like in Philadelphia, the Liberty Bell.
6: Things can be broken and still be beautiful and mean a lot to people.
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11: 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I am not here to judge you. I'm here to listen and help however I can. I was there myself, and I found another way. 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I'm living proof.
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18: 444 the USA, that's the way to join us today. From coast to coast, from sea to shining sea, as we are now, well, less than 2 days away from America's birthday, July 4th, 1776. 250 years of this great nation. Here's to 250 more. I raise my cup of blackout coffee in salute to our country. I've got an American flag on the side of my tin mug. You hear that? Little metal mug this day. Consuming some coffee as we start the show. I got my American flag shirt on. I've got American colors everywhere. I've just decided, Jim, I'm going all in. Jim has somehow acquired a celebrating 250 years t-shirt, American flag waving on his chest, 2026. We are swagged out today in preparation for this show. We are off tomorrow. We're off tomorrow, but that doesn't mean we're going to leave you without something. We're going to have a best of the program tomorrow, including some of the finest moments in preparation for Independence Day this year that we've all shared together. And so we'll have that for you. But as we start today, I do want to say that I've got some good news for you. I started the week off by being a little critical of Mark Wayne Mullen because I didn't like that he was suggesting to Haitians and Syrians that there were ways to stay in the country, despite the fact that their temporary protected status is up. The White House has since cleaned that up. Stephen Miller cleaned it up. But now I know a little bit more about why Stephen Miller was so enthusiastic to clean it up, why he was such a great wingman to Mark Wayne Mullen in the wake of all of that. And the answer to that is apparently we are deporting a lot of people. As we speak, 3,200 deportations per day. Now, this was an aspirational goal at one point, but according to Mark Wayne Mullen in a statement yesterday, he said that we are way up, and this has been, I'll get to the New York Times coverage of this in a moment, but this has been a little bit quieter than the showy deportations, especially that led to all of these violent rioters attacking ICE over the course of the last year. The numbers are up as we speak, and the chaos is down. What's going on here? Let's get into Mark Wayne Mullen's statement yesterday. Listen.
13: We're seeing our arrest numbers come up. We're seeing our deportation numbers continue to increase. Right now, we're deporting on average over 3,000 individuals. Actually, the average has been for several weeks now, over 3,200 individuals a day. Wow. 70% of those individuals we're deporting have outstanding criminal charges on them, or they've already been charged with a felony. 70% of those individuals. 70% of the individuals that are men and women throughout DHS arrest, being ICE, CBP, or one of our other components, 70% of those individuals have pending felony charges or are current felons that shouldn't be on our streets.
18: Can I just dwell on the math here for a second? So 3,200 a day, 70% of those are people with pending criminal charges or are already convicted felons. That means 2,240 people on average being deported each day are hardened criminals. 2,240 hardened criminals being deported from the United States each day. I'm sorry. The left keeps telling me that very few of these so-called undocumented immigrants have any sort of criminal record beyond illegally entering our country. The data show otherwise. The data show otherwise. Thousands of criminals beyond illegally entering our country being deported every day, according to the Department of Homeland Security.
13: So when we go after the worst of the worst, which is exactly what we're doing, we're saving lives. This is a statistic I like to put out, but 50% of the individuals killed in Fairfax County, Virginia, are killed at the hand of an illegal.
18: That's true. 50% of the homicides, as of earlier this year, the last I saw the check on this number, at the hands of illegal aliens in Fairfax County, Virginia, just outside the nation's capital. So that's a good number to hear, 3,200. You may be wondering, well, what would somebody who really wants to get tough on the border want? What would be the right number per day in terms of our capabilities and how aggressive we're being? I'm glad you asked. Stephen Miller, it's hard to get more aggressive than this guy. Stephen Miller wants to restore American sovereignty, American borders, and wants to deport illegal aliens. Last year, in May, you perhaps recall, he gave us a target number. You know what that was? 3,000.
19: Under President Trump's leadership, we are looking to set a goal of a minimum of 3,000 arrests for ICE every day, and President Trump is going to keep pushing to get that number up higher each and every single day so we can get all of the Biden illegals that were flooded into our country for 4 years out of our country. And we can't take the risk of letting these Biden illegals roam around freely so that the next American daughter can get raped, the next American kid can get murdered, the next American family can get splintered and torn apart by people that came into this country unchecked, uncontrolled, unvetted, uninvited by the American people.
18: So a minimum of 3,000. That's what we're heading towards. They weren't there in May of last year. They were above the 1,000 number for sure, but they were nowhere near 3,000. Now we are. We're above 3,000. So we've met that minimum threshold and climbing with Mark Wayne Mullen. I got to say, this is a very encouraging sign for Mark Wayne Mullen. This is, if for you, if in any way the jury has been out on whether or not he's the right guy for the job, put this in the win column. It's headed in the right direction. Now, the New York Times is panicking today about all of this because they are suddenly aware that these deportations have been happening and that they didn't have a chance to tell their crazy leftist whack job rioting friends. Here's what the headline is. Immigrant arrests surge to 10,000 in 5 days as ICE clamps down, just in a 5 day period. Now, you could do some napkin math on that. That says 2,000 a day. That's not at the 3,200. No doubt higher than what the New York Times is actually claiming here. But listen, federal immigration officials have detained more than 10,000 people in the last 5 days. A major surge that has stemmed from a push within immigration and customs enforcement to increase arrest rates. Agency leaders in recent days ordered top ICE officials to focus more of their officers' efforts on picking up immigrants they want to deport, according to documents obtained by the New York Times and interviews with federal officials. ICE officers have arrested people at check-ins with immigration authorities. during traffic stops, and on the street. The push has apparently yielded results, with recent arrest numbers roughly doubling from the 1,000 picked up each day earlier this year. Well, if the Secretary of Homeland Security is to be believed, it's actually tripled, not doubled. Tripled. It's even higher. ICE officials were told that the White House wanted an increase in arrests, according to three officials with knowledge of the conversations. One of the officials said that it was unclear how long this pace would continue, but that ICE officials had been told that 2,000 arrests a day was the new standard for enforcement. The surge has occurred without the fanfare of highly visible operations last year, in which officials announced their intentions ahead of time to target cities, including Chicago and Los Angeles, and send officers pouring into the streets. Mark Wayne Mullen, the Homeland Security Secretary, pledged to mount a quieter enforcement campaign following the chaos of a month-long operation in Minnesota where federal officers killed two U.S. citizens, the New York Times says. Yeah, those two rioters who were blocking police, assaulting officers, did lose their lives. They were out on the street, as you know, at the behest of people like Tim Walz and Jacob Frey and Keith Ellison and Hakeem Jeffries and Chuck Schumer, people who've been demonizing ICE, suggesting that law enforcement is doing something immoral, that they're somehow Nazis for merely enforcing America's laws, put on the books by the representatives of America's public, that somehow they're not supposed to enforce the law, and that if they do, they're bad guys. It's an existential threat. So these two people go out into the streets and begin trying to block law enforcement, attack law enforcement. They lost their lives as a result of that idiocy, of that poison. It's awful. And of course, the New York Times is laying that at the feet of the Trump administration. I lay it at the feet of the people who truly have blood on their hands. That's the left. And they should stop. They should stop this. Now, I'm one thing I was on guard for when the Trump administration announced recently that they would do this more quietly, when Mark Wayne Mullen had indicated that they wouldn't try and draw much attention to the fact that they were doing these deportations, I was concerned that was cover for declining deportations, weren't you? That they had decided that there was some sort of political downside to too much law enforcement, so maybe they would back off on law enforcement. At least I was on guard for that. It turns out my concern may not have been well-founded, that in fact, they are doing these deportations, and they have kept things a little quieter. Now, you heard the Times say just a moment ago that one reason for this is because they're not announcing these big deportation operations as they go into American cities ahead of time. They're keeping that part of it quiet in advance of these operations. And you can see why in the first year it may have been of immense value to announce these things ahead of time. Because you want people within each of these respective cities, illegal aliens, to know that, look, law enforcement's coming, so you have really one of two options. One option is let the cops come, take you into custody, and we'll deport you. Option two is give us a call. Download the app. What was it? The CBP Home app. Download the app, register, let us know that you want to leave the country on your own terms. We'll help you out. We'll get you out of the country. We'll give you a little bit of spending cash on the way out the door. And you might have an opportunity someday in the future to come back to the United States if you do it the right way. That was the offer. But the alternative is we're going to deport you forcibly. So in announcing these big operations, they were able to shake free a whole bunch of people who said, you know what, I don't want to be deported that way. I'll go on my own. And so they took the government up on that offer. You know what that led to? 3 million foreign nationals leaving the country. 3 million. Foreign nationals, illegal foreign nationals leaving the United States of America. There's a lot more work to do, a lot more. And it sounds like they are ramping things up right now. A bit of good news, although in this story today, I do have to share some bad news with you, and it involves Minnesota and Tampon Tim Walz. We have a lot more to get to all ahead on The Vince Show.
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18: You know, coming up on the program, we're going to share with you the words of Dr. Matt Spaulding. He's one of the leaders over at Hillsdale.
0: runs the Washington operations for Hillsdale. When I first arrived in Washington many moons ago, I was at the Heritage Foundation, and I was interning there at the Heritage Foundation. What a privilege that was, as I learned about the Heritage Foundation from Rush Limbaugh, and I finally got an opportunity to walk the halls and work there and assist in that mission. And they would have these various courses, Jim, where they'd pull us into one of the conference rooms and have some sort of expert on American history or American politics or something teach us something of importance and something of value that we could carry with us. And one of the guys who did that was Dr. Spaulding, Matt Spaulding. And he doesn't remember meeting me under those circumstances. But years later, of course, I told him, I was like, you know, the first time I got a chance to see you in person was at that Heritage Foundation intern thing. And it was great. I remember thinking at the time, I was like, boy, I wish I had this guy as a professor. He was really, he's super bright, a wonderful understanding of the American founding, a wonderful understanding of America's founding documents and the history that has ensued over the last 250 years, just a really good grasp on that. And he's written a book, actually, that's just out. It's called The Making of the American Mind. And it's about the Declaration of Independence. When he refers to the American mind, what he's talking about is certainly the minds of Americans and what they were thinking as we were undertaking our revolution, separating ourselves from the British crown, going to war against the most powerful military on planet Earth and prevailing. An amazing story. But the American mind was captured in the Declaration of Independence, in Jefferson's words. It was written down as a recitation of what it is to be truly American. And the Declaration, I said it to Dr. Spaulding this morning. We had him on the podcast, rumble.com/Vince, if you'd ever like to check it out. You can even see my Americana swag today. It's very American today. But as I'm talking to Dr. Spaulding about this, I was reminded, Jim, of just how awesome the Declaration is. I have a friend, Chris Bedford, and in the journalism industry, he's funny. He's a great editor, but he always described I remember hearing him describe the Declaration of Independence as the coolest press release ever written. Just a straight up, like, screw you to the planet. We're doing our own thing and we have every right to. Which was amazing. But it really is, because it starts with a declaration of the existence of God, and it's insistent upon the rights of men. It lists off all of these grievances against the crown, one after the other after the other. And then these men pledge their lives, their fortunes, and their sacred honor to defeating that tyranny. Do American politicians talk like that now? Do you ever hear, I mean, now there may be one huge exception to this, but so many politicians, they're not plain spoken. They're not telling you like it is. They're not telling you this is the mission, we are going to accomplish it. They're not direct. In fact, they're often passive aggressive, indirect, agreeable to a fault, trying to avoid in any way engaging in controversy, misleading you about their intentions, thus screwing you over. That's not the Declaration of Independence. That's not the language of our founders. No, our founders spoke with aggression, directness, clarity. And so as you go into Independence Day this weekend, one, I would highly recommend the quick but valuable read of the Declaration of Independence. Very valuable. You know, there are people who will do actual readings with their families. Just read through it just to you know, kind of remind especially the young people what this is all about, what it is to form the American mind. But coming up on the program, I will share with you Dr. Spaulding's thoughts on this subject, because how better to celebrate the 250th anniversary of our country than to think really clearly about how it all began. Also, we've got immigration news to share with you. I've got to tell you what Tim Walz is up to in Minnesota and why I think he should be in jail. It's just awful. More ahead on The Vince Show.
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7: You know, it's funny, when I think back to what the typical American dinner looked like when you and I were kids, there's usually some kind of meat featured at the center of the plate. Vegetables are there, but often thought of as a side dish. More and more, though, we are coming to realize that a plant-based diet, with little or no meat even, is going to be a healthier way to eat for just about everyone. New study out of the University of Hawaii Cancer Center found that eating a high-quality plant-rich diet that includes whole grains, vegetables, and fruits may prevent cognitive impairment even when people start that diet in their late 50s and 60s. Yeah, it's important to make sure you're getting enough protein, fats, complex carbohydrates. Just because you cut out or even cut back on meat, though, is not a license to eat whatever you want. Focus on eating whole, real foods. I'm Dr. Sanjay Gupta, helping you live a better life.
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14: You know, just when you think it can't get worse with Tampon Tim Walz in Minnesota, then you get a story like this one. As I go through this, I'll just warn you in advance, this involves horrific acts that an illegal alien has committed and been convicted for against a child. And Tim Walz is protecting this man now from deportation. Some of this will involve some graphic description of what happened to the child. And that's only because this is the news report. And I think it needs to be made really, really clear what we're dealing with. Bill Malusian summarized it last night as this news was breaking. The Department of Homeland Security is now accusing Minnesota Governor Tim Walz of trying to shield a Laotian illegal alien pedophile, a man from Laos, an illegal alien pedophile, from being deported after Walls pardoned him for a 2006 conviction in which he repeatedly raped a 10-year-old girl in Minnesota. DHS says Tu Lu Vang was issued a deportation order immediately after that conviction and was set to be imminently deported. But the pardon has now removed his deportable offenses and given him a clean record, which may thwart his removal and give him an avenue to fight deportation. Bill warns about the graphic details you're about to hear. According to Vang's conviction documents from the state of Minnesota in 2004, he repeatedly had penetrative sex with the 10-year-old girl on multiple occasions and had forced oral sex upon her, in which he had ejaculated it into her mouth. 10 years old. He told police, quote, "I made a mistake. But this is a minor thing. It's a cultural thing to marry and have sex with girls as young as 12. He also said the child should be arrested and that she was also at fault. Vang ultimately took a plea deal to plead guilty to the offense of first-degree criminal sexual conduct. The New York Times reports he served no prison time as a part of the deal. Vang was pardoned for the offense last month by the Minnesota Board of Pardons. That board is made up of three people: the Minnesota governor, Tim Walz, the Minnesota Attorney General, Keith Ellison, and the Chief Justice of the Minnesota Supreme Court. All pardons must be approved by the governor. DHS is now blasting the decision. Quote, "Governor Tim Walz's decision to pardon an illegal alien, convicted child rapist, so he can remain in our country, is disgusting," said the acting DHS Assistant Secretary Lauren Bees. These are the criminal illegal aliens he and his Minnesota sanctuary politicians are protecting. Tu Lu Vang lost his legal status following his conviction for repeatedly sexually assaulting a 10-year-old girl. Following the conviction, he was placed in removal proceedings and issued a final order of removal by a judge. This pardon will take away this child rapist's qualifying convictions that made him removable from the United States. Now, the New York Times has some coverage of this today. The headline, "Minnesota pardons sexual abuser who was set to be deported." I feel like that even mitigates the severity of what we're talking about, given what you just heard. They lay out in their reporting that the threat of removal is one factor among many that they do consider when deciding whether or not to grant a pardon. In other words, if the federal government would like to deport someone, that is considered in their favor. The state of Minnesota is more likely to give a pardon to someone who is set to be deported because of that. How many betrayals can we possibly have in one story? Isn't Tim Walz a father? Isn't he a father? How can he, with a straight face, say we're going to keep a convicted rapist of children in the state of Minnesota when the guy is deportable? We have means to get rid of him now. Now, I didn't realize that we have audio of this. Jim, of the pardon board. Jim found this for me. I want you to take a listen. This is Tim Walz explaining why he's giving a pardon to a child rapist. Here it is.
15: The applicant is requesting a pardon. A pardon may be given to an individual who has finished their sentence and completed a waiting period. No member of the board has requested a second hearing. The board members may ask questions of the Executive Director Stark and Chair Lindstrom, who have joined us, and we may discuss amongst ourselves. We will then have a vote on whether to grant or deny the pardon to Mr. Vang. The board may grant a pardon unless myself as governor or a majority of the board opposes the relief. The applicant has been unanimously recommended for a pardon by the Clemency Review Commission without the need for a second hearing.
14: Deport this person. They're not supposed to be in the United States. They're a convicted child rapist. Well, the Clemency Board says it's totally fine. What is going on in Minnesota?
15: The Clemency Review Commission recommends the Board of Pardons grant a pardon without a second hearing to Jai Vang. At this time, I would mention that Mr. Vang was convicted as an 18-year-old of a robbery involving
14: care.
15: A firearm.
14: What?
15: He was subsequently arrested and tried and did time in prison for that.
14: So it's a separate charge, a robbery with a firearm, in addition to raping a child. Every reason on the planet to get rid of this guy. Why would we keep him in the United States?
15: Since that time, as an 18-year-old, over the past 30-plus years, Mr. Vang has started a family. He's become a critical member of the community.
14: Critical.
15: And he has lived a life without any serious criminal violations since that time. I would now ask if there are any questions or comments from the Chief Justice.
14: This is insanity. Why? How is this happening in the United States of America? Do you really hate your country that much? Are you really that angry that Donald Trump is president of the United States? Are you really that upset that the American people voted against you? So you decided that in turn you're going to release child rapists into the streets? That's your attitude? Listen to this. Here's the Chief Justice of Minnesota, Natalie Hudson, saying, yeah, a pardon is totally justified.
16: The only comment I would make, I would echo the governor's statements as I looked through the file here. It's clear that Mr. Vang has become an upstanding citizen.
14: He's
16: he has
14: not a
16: been
14: citizen.
16: Working consistently over the past 27 years, recently forming his own company. But he's been employed long term as a painter, I believe, and carpenter. And so contributing to the community. He also has just a wealth of community support. It's clear that he has become an integral part of
14: this. He's not part of any. He's not. He's from Laos. Send him back to Laos. Get rid of him. This is not even a close call. This is not one of those like, what can we do here? Get rid of him. You have an easy solution to an obvious problem. You're not going to engage in it because you hate the president of the United States. You hate the fact that we have borders, and you're doing everything you can to undermine all of those things.
16: Community participating in various cultural activities in the community. And so I was very much impressed by that. I would also note that the...
14: Did you hear how he described his culture before? What they do to little girls? Yeah, it's a part of my culture, he says. These are the cultural contributions this guy has made.
16: The county attorney's office has expressed their support for this pardon for some of the same reasons. Obviously, this was a very serious crime, but also committed at a very young age. And the county attorney's office believes that Mr. Vang has shown remorse, and I think that is clear from both his own personal statements as well as the other documentation in the file.
14: Oh, well, in that case, he'd be sorry. Okay, fine. That's insane. Are you serious? Now, leave it to Tim Walz and Keith Ellison and Justice Hudson, the Chief Justice of the Minnesota Supreme Court. Leave it to them. Of course it would be Minnesota that would do something like this. Of course, another betrayal to the people of Minnesota. It's an important contribution to the community. Here is Keith Ellison agreeing with his two left-wing moronic senior officials who think this is a great idea. Now, Keith Ellison, the same guy who was asked by the Somali fraudsters to cover up their crimes, and he said, well, money buys freedom, caught on camera doing that. When are we going to arrest Keith Ellison for that? Here's Keith Ellison saying, yeah, let the rapist out in public.
17: Governor, Chairman Walz, for the sake of brevity, I'll say that I will agree to all of the comments that have been made by myself.
14: By the way, he can't even show up. He's like too lazy to show up to the hearing. He's on speakerphone.
17: Board members, I've had adequate time to review the file and find everything mentioned is something that I would mention. And so, I do intend to support the pardon with my vote.
15: Thank you, Attorney General.
18: And
15: I would note that
14: not one of them, three people, every single one of them was like, yeah, let the child rapist out. Not a one of them was like, hey, I'm going to vote against this. I don't think this is a good idea.
19: And the two leading law enforcement people in the state.
14: Yeah, the How do you think any case is going to go before that Minnesota Supreme Court? I mean, I could, using this thing alone, I could predict every outcome from every Minnesota case going forward based on whether or not the Democrats derive power out of it. That's it. She's an agent of chaos.
15: Immigration status or pending deportation is not a reason in and of itself for the granting of a pardon. But in Mr. Vang's case, I would state this, that I can find no reason how Minnesota will be safer or better if Mr. Vang is deported to a country he has not been to since he was a child.
14: Are you serious?
15: I do not see how it would serve his family and the stability of it.
14: There's no reason you should be governor then. There's no reason. I don't understand how getting rid of a child rapist would benefit the state of Minnesota, said the governor of Minnesota. I just don't see any reason. I don't understand it. The guy was involved in, what was it, a robbery with a gun? Yeah, I don't understand how removing somebody like that would benefit Minnesota. We need to release insane people, foreign nationals, back out onto the streets.
15: Family, nor the economic interests of Minnesota, where we have a tax-paying citizen who is creating job growth and living a life of...
14: Not a citizen.
15: Free from any...
14: How could there be immigration consequences if he's a citizen? He's not a citizen. This is so stupid. This is multiple people now in the same hearing have referred to him as a citizen. He's not a citizen of the United States.
15: Criminal activity. So I would ask, if there's no further questions, I will ask each member of the board to state the motion on granting of the pardon to Mr. Vang. Chief Justice Hudson, how do you vote?
16: I vote aye.
15: Attorney General Ellison, how do you vote?
17: Aye.
15: And I, Governor Walz, vote to grant this pardon. Jai Vang, your pardon has been granted.
14: This is one of the more disgusting stories that we've had to talk about in a long time. It's one of those stories that, again, is not shocking, but it is completely appalling to hear. It is long past due for the Justice Department to really bear down on Tim Walz and Keith Ellison for the crimes that they've been aiding and abetting in the state of Minnesota, including the fraud, the rampant fraud happening on their watch, especially with the Somali community there. But it is all the more reason why we have to desperately get control of our border. And like it or not, we're not going to get the assistance we need from most of these radical Democrats. They're not going to help. So the feds just have to go in, and we have to pick up every one of these guys, especially that guy. I don't know what the legal circumstances are that make the Justice Department or DHS feel like this is makes it a little bit more challenging. But if he's not a citizen of our country, if this guy is just here in any sort of legal immigration capacity or illegal, whatever it is, strip them of it, get them out of the country, grab them and throw them out, because Tim Walz is protecting him. 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
15: It is one of the most disheartening stories to have to cover. But the sooner Tim Walz is not the governor of Minnesota, the better. There's no question about that. What a disaster. And I want to just express my thanks to you, the American people, for preventing him from getting even more power in the United States. Can you imagine? Kamala Harris and Tim Walz, do you think our situation would be better now? No, it'd be a nightmare. It would be a nightmare. Thank you for preventing that. I'm very glad that we've got President Trump as we head into Independence Day weekend as the master of ceremonies here for the 250th anniversary of our country. 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
15: All right, let's go to the phones, shall we? 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
1: Equally, Vince, if you went to any bar, sidewalk, cafe, whatever, and you ask people, you know, you're a legal citizen if you just come, if your mother just comes here being born and you're born here on vacation and goes home and lives in China for the next 20 years, you're a citizen. If you asked anybody that, no, everybody's going to say, of course not. And these, you know, I don't want to get into all the things behind it, but
2: right.
1: At any rate, you know, there has been, you know, America has had very bad Supreme Court decisions before.
2: Sure. Yes.
1: As an example, Dred Scott, it will be an example that,
2: exactly,
1: you know, many people are familiar with.
2: Yes.
1: And just because they make this argument does not mean it's set in stone. And Donald Trump engaged birthright citizenship. He made it happen. And at this point, it's up to, there are other constitutional bodies, the legislature, the executive branch.
2: Exactly right.
1: Legislatures, executive branch on the state level that can start to attend to this and start,
2: yes,
1: to challenge John Roberts on this. And, you know, the call screener asked me an example. Well, there could be many things, but I'll just give you a simple example.
2: You got
1: to
2: make it quick.
1: To maybe start. Will do. If you go to an American embassy, you're abroad, and you say, I'm coming to get my American passport, you come and do that, you have to provide a financial statement, all the taxes, all the income you've earned over,
2: yeah,
1: however old you are.
2: Lee, we're up against it. I'm so sorry, brother. It's the end. But I'll tell you what, you're right. We have to mount this fight. We need the energy to win. We've got it. Let's go.
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12: A better life with Dr. Sanjay Gupta.
13: We talk a lot here about ultra-processed foods and the many ways in which they can negatively impact your health. They've been linked to weight gain, obesity, type 2 diabetes, cardiovascular disease, even cancer. And now a new study out of UCSF found that high ultra-processed food intake was associated with something called intramuscular fat, which is exactly what it sounds like. That's fat inside your muscles, which can cause them to become weaker. Now, in this particular study, the researchers noticed more wear and tear and pain in people's knees because of weakened thigh muscles. Cutting back on ultra-processed foods isn't easy. The CDC estimates at least half the calories in our diet come from ultra-processed foods. But if you're looking to eat cleaner, cutting out sugar-sweetened beverages, that may be the best number one thing you can do to try and get started. I'm Dr. Sanjay Gupta, helping you live a better life.
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17: From ABC News, I'm Mike Dubusky. The Office of Government Ethics has released new documents about President Trump's finances, finding the president took in $2.2 billion last year. ABC's J.O.

0: Brian has more.
1: The new financial disclosures also shedding light on the stock trades made by the president's financial advisors on his behalf. More than 21,000 last year, earning Trump a stake in some 1,600 companies, many of which are directly involved in deals tied to the administration. On April 8th of last year, over 300 trades of various securities made on Trump's behalf, just a day before he announced a surprise pause on the sweeping tariffs he had unveiled a week earlier.
0: In a statement, a White House spokesperson said neither the president nor his family has ever engaged or will ever engage in conflicts of interest. The president himself spoke on the National Mall last night.
2: President Trump celebrating America's 250th birthday.
3: Tonight we pledge allegiance to the flag they gave us, and we say, God bless the immortal patriots of 1776.
2: But also delivering a politically charged address on the National Mall.
3: We want to keep America great, and we will do so by approving the Save America Act.
2: And repeatedly denouncing communism.
0: ABC's Selena Wang. That speech was delayed by severe weather in Washington, and the East Coast isn't out of the woods yet. ABC News meteorologist Samara Theodore.
4: We've got more storms that'll be rolling through as we head through the overnight hours and afternoon. Level 2 out of 5, lightning, flash flooding, damaging wind from Philadelphia down to Washington, D.C. We have a level 3 out of 4 flooding for parts of New Jersey and Pennsylvania, so be mindful of that on the roads.
0: And off the coast of Yemen, the British military now says one cargo ship came under attack today. The United Kingdom Maritime Trade Operations Center reported the attack happened near a city that's under the control of Iranian-backed rebels. You're listening to ABC News.
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0: Rising from the heart of the swamp, a beacon of truth is casting its light. 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
1: All right, 844-484-3872, 844-4-THE-USA. That's the way to join us today, from coast to coast, from sea to shining sea. Coming up this hour, we'll hear from Dr. Matthew Spaulding with Hillsdale about the founding of our country, the value of the Declaration of Independence, and how it is the true distilled expression of what we refer to as, what he's referring to as, the American mind. A great conversation ahead. Very educational, very, very useful with Dr. Matt Spaulding. I always have so much news to share with you. You see, John Brennan is suing the Justice Department now for investigating him. He's very rattled. John Brennan is very upset that he is under investigation right now. In fact, in the lawsuit, he discloses that he's being investigated for two reasons. One is lying to Congress. The other is conspiring against the president of the United States, Donald Trump. So thank you, John Brennan, for coloring in some of the lines on what you're being investigated for right now. But he is mad, mad, mad. I used to have all this power. Now I don't. I don't know what to do. And so he's suing the federal government. Although, remember, John Brennan and James Comey both claim that they have people on the inside who are still loyal to their demented causes. Don't you worry. You just wait. We'll be back. He'll be gone, meaning Trump. So Brennan files suit against the Justice Department. Here is Fox's Brett Baer with the news last night. Take a listen to this.
2: CIA Director John Brennan is suing the Trump administration, demanding a court order that would require officials to preserve records from investigations that he says are targeting him for phantom criminal conduct. The lawsuit...
1: This is so stupid. The federal government is required to preserve records that it generates anyway. Like, don't destroy everything! Okay, we're not going to destroy everything. We're literally investigating you. The whole point is we're going to have a massive paper trail of stuff, so don't you worry, this preservation letter. You better preserve everything.
2: Conduct. The lawsuit says Brennan is facing an investigation over whether he made a false statement to Congress, and another probe determining if he and other officials conspired to undermine President Trump. No charges have been brought yet.
1: Yet. Wouldn't that be a nice Independence Day surprise? We find out about the grand conspiracy case finally coming to fruition. That'd be fantastic. Brennan's lawyers saying, President Trump has been condemning and calling for Director Brennan's prosecution for years. Well, that makes hundreds of millions of us. Administration officials from the acting attorney general to the FBI director and the counselor overseeing the Brennan investigations have been publicly declaring Director Brennan a criminal, not only before securing a conviction in court, but even before a full investigation and an indictment. It's funny, John Brennan and his ilk have all been referring to Donald Trump as a criminal for years, as a guy who's subverting the will of the American people. Brennan has been a hair on fire, Trump derangement syndrome lunatic, all over Ms. Now, constantly crowing about how, oh, Donald Trump is undermining the Constitution, attacking the American people, colluding with the Russians, on and on. This guy has breathed life into every deranged left-wing conspiracy theory about the president. Accused him of all sorts of criminality. He's been a part of subverting the Constitution himself. Look, Brennan and Comey, the public record shows pretty clearly now, were the ones who were shoehorning the Steele dossier into this attack on Trump. All of the Trump-Russia collusion hoaxes, the intelligence community assessment, at the center of that is John Brennan. He's right there with James Comey. So yes, of course you're under investigation. I didn't think this would happen.
3: Yeah, okay.
1: Well, it is. It's happening. And it's a sign of how rattled he is that he's now filing suit. He doesn't know what to do. So he's spazzing out. He's just lashing out in every direction that he can. My guess is the Justice Department was just laughing about this yesterday, and they're barreling forward as they continue this investigation. Hundreds of subpoenas have been sent out, reportedly, in South Florida. You've got this big investigation going on. It's in a jurisdiction that the left does not have control over, which is what is also driving John Brennan and James Comey crazy. and we await the results of their efforts. May they come soon. May they come soon. But, you know, these things, if you're going to do them the right way, they take time. If you're going to do them like a lefty, they don't take any time at all. You just accuse the president of crimes exactly at the moment when you need to deploy those accusations, which is in the midst of the 2024 election. For any lefties within the sound of my voice right now, and I know there are many, did at any point you become suspicious over the fact that all of the prosecutions of Trump happened in the thick of the election? All of them? In Fulton County, Georgia, with Big Fat Fannie Willis? Or up in Manhattan in New York with Fat Alvin Bragg? We had a lot of fat people involved. Or perhaps with not as fat, but Jack Smith from Washington, D.C.? In these left-wing jurisdictions, all time for the 2024 election, all designed to subvert the will of the American people. Did you pause at all for a moment to think about the timing of this? The allegations involving things that were years old from old campaigns, the 2016, the 2020 election, suddenly 2024, right in the middle. The timing not suspicious to you? You ever pause to think, hey, that Trump-Russia collusion thing was a Hillary Clinton paid for pile of garbage that was pushed along by James Comey and John Brennan? Any pause whatsoever? Are you still buying what Rachel Maddow was selling you on TV for years? Remember that? Just you wait. Here it comes. It's the same thing Adam Schiff was doing. Now the senator, how did he become a senator? The senator, Adam Schiff, California. He kept saying the evidence is in plain sight. Evidence is in plain sight of collusion. Really? Because the rest of us can't see it. What kind of plain sight are you referring to? So Brennan is freaking out, and I couldn't be more thrilled about that, because that is a sign of progress that that's underway. That is great, great news. Great news. In other news involving establishment figures, did you see, Jim, did you see Mitch McConnell was apparently in his ill health? We know he's not well. He keeps glitching out, you know, when he's standing in front of microphones and things and having trouble finishing sentences. Clearly, he's suffering medical episodes on camera. And so we've seen less and less of him, and that makes sense insofar as you're trying to prevent him from having those things in public. But we did know that he's had a number of hospital visits of late. We did not know the severity of the last hospital visit in June until we were able to get some of this yesterday. Headline here, the Daily Caller summarizing, Mitch McConnell found unconscious in D.C. home last month. EMS dispatch reveals. Former Senate Majority Leader Mitch McConnell was found unconscious at his residence in Washington in June. According to a district fire and EMS dispatch call recording that was just released on Wednesday, an advanced life support ambulance, arrived at McConnell's home shortly before 9 a.m. on June 14th. June 14th, Flag Day, President Trump's birthday. That was the day of, Jim, right? That was the day of the UFC fight, June 14th. The ambulance arrives, performs cardiopulmonary resuscitation on McConnell. CPR for a cardiac arrest is what the report says, according to the dispatch call first reported by Punchbowl News. Hours after his hospitalization, McConnell spokesman David Popp told the Daily Caller News Foundation that McConnell was, quote, admitted to the hospital and received excellent care. McConnell's office has not disclosed the 84-year-old senator's health issues or his condition. Senate Majority Leader John Thune told the Daily Caller on June 15th, the following day, that McConnell was, quote, dialed in on their conference's legislative calls and sounded good on the phone. McConnell has not returned to Capitol Hill since his hospitalization. Now, of course, the Senate is on vacation right now anyway, so nobody's returning to Capitol Hill. All these senators are out. Instead of passing the Save America Act, they're on vacation right now. They have been. They will be for the weeks ahead.
3: This has so many Joe Biden vibes.
1: Doesn't it?
3: From people in the White House saying, oh, yeah, he's fine.
1: Yeah, well, Thune did that. Thune gave us the he's fine. Now, I don't know if Thune was reflecting on phone. This is June 15th. So the moment that he collapses and he has apparent cardiac arrest and they have to do CPR on him, was in the 24 hours before John Thune said this to the Daily Caller, that he was, quote, dialed in. So is John Thune talking about calls that took place before the collapse? Is that what he's talking about? And even then, I dialed in is not the way that I would describe Mitch McConnell. The guy's not been dialed in for a while. He's, of course, retiring. He's set to be replaced this year in that Kentucky Senate race. But just awful news. And it reminds you of like the kind of the cover up that continues among these government officials, especially when they're in these like dramatic health crises. Remember Lloyd Austin disappearing? Lloyd Austin had an ambulance visit trip, and we only found out because of like the dispatch situation. Remember, and he was the defense secretary, Lloyd Austin, and in his case, his people told the ambulance service, "Hey, shut the lights off. We're going to try and make this as quiet as possible. We don't want people to know this is going on." And Lloyd Austin, for some length of time, wasn't even the defense secretary because he was incapacitated. And the White House orchestrated a cover-up over all of this for a while. They're like, "Oh, we had no idea." Yeah, look, if you're going to be in a position of power, it's one of those moments where, like, your health situation, if it matters to the American people, you should be very public about it. Yet McConnell's staff not disclosing this. We have to find out about it via this after-action, you know, EMS dispatch situation. Oh, yeah, okay, United States Senator suffered cardiac arrest and needed CPR to be resuscitated. And he hasn't been seen in public since. Well, there's the update, albeit a month late. More ahead on The Vince Show.
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0: Yeah, a little country road action. That's what it sounded like yesterday in California.

0: U.S. men's team with a victory 2-0 in the World Cup against Bosnia-Herzegovina last night. And it was a nail-biter, dude. I think soccer's a fine sport. I don't watch it all the time, like a lot of Americans. Last night, I'm watching this thing and joined the game. And I'm watching, first of all, I think I joined the game when we were at 1-0. We were already at 1-0. A goal scored by the Falloran Balogun. Is that how you pronounce his name? At any rate, he got thrown out of the game just after I started watching. So I'm watching this game, and then he's just playing soccer, and he lunges to the side. He kind of steps a little bit on one of the opposing players' feet, and it twists his ankle up a bit, and the guy has to limp off the field with a twisted ankle. It looked like a bad ankle twist, but it didn't look like our guy did it on purpose. It looked like just incidental contact in the midst of playing soccer. But they didn't see it that way. They gave this guy a red card, and red card apparently means that he doesn't get to play the rest of the game. So we get a 30-minute power play for the bad guys.
1: Yeah, you don't even get to put a substitute in.
0: Yeah, well, so you're down a player. And then I'm listening. I'm like, what's going to happen now? And I'm listening to these commentators, Jim, going, they're going to have to suffer. The American team. Did you hear that guy? Mm-hmm. How many times he said that?
1: Yes.
0: Well, now the American team is going to have to spend the next half hour suffering.
1: It's like they're going to have to charge the beaches at Omaha.
0: I was like suffer, dude. We lose him for half an hour? What the hell kind of rules are these? And apparently he's not able to play in the next game either. Right. Now, luckily, that's an option because the U.S. did win yesterday, a 2-0 victory. We had a beautiful kick on a free kick that went over this little line of defenders. It was perfectly placed into the left side of the goal. Lying in bed watching this last night. I'm watching it on my phone. I know it's a bad habit, but there I am watching it on my phone, and my wife's on her phone. And again, bad habit for both of us. And I'm watching this thing, and as I'm watching the free kick, it goes in, and I'm like, babe, and I start hitting her. Now, not very hard because she's my wife, but I'm tapping her on the leg. I'm like, you got to see this. Watch this replay. And we're sitting there in awe at how good they looked, and against all odds, making me proud to be an American, against all odds, down a man, you know. They have to suffer. Suffer? No, we've handled worse. These guys win. They move on to the next round. It's great. They move on to the round of 16 now against, what is it, Belgium? We're against Belgium now. So that's exciting. I'm looking forward to it. And
1: Belgium had an incredible win, too, because they were down 2-0. I believe to Senegal, I think, and they scored three goals like in the last 15 minutes to win the game.
0: That's a way to do it, man. That's a way to do it. Now, I know everyone tells me, they're like, no, the U.S. does not have a real shot at the end of this thing. And you know what? That's what the Minutemen were told. That's what the founders of our country were told. You don't have a shot. So I'm going to keep rooting for these guys all the way to the end. But it's nice to go into Independence Day weekend with a big victory. And they're going to have to suffer. You know what? Actually, we won. And then we sang about it.

0: right, coming up on the program, Dr. Matt Spaulding joins us. We'll chat with him about that Declaration of Independence, the fight to set this country up, and why it's so important for us to dwell upon the words of the founders and how they express the American mind. It's ahead on an Independence Day celebration edition of The Vince Show.
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0: We are marking, on this occasion, the 250th anniversary of our country. We only get one shot at this, so we figured we'd do it the right way. We want to look back at the Declaration of Independence, and who better to do it with than one of the leading experts on this subject, Dr. Matt Spaulding. Now, Matt Spaulding is with Hillsdale College. He works in Washington, D.C., and runs their affairs there and helps train so many, especially young people, in professional Washington, get a better sense of what this country's all about, and we love that, love him for that. But he's written a great book. It's called The Making of the American Mind, specifically about the young men who put together this country and wrote that Declaration of Independence. Here he is, Dr. Matt Spaulding. Dr. Matt Spaulding, nice to see you this morning, and happy birthday, America.
11: It is great to see you, Vince. Happy Independence Day, July 2nd. This was the day of the vote. Indeed, it was this morning, a few hours from now, the actual vote for independence. So, yes, happy Independence Day.
0: Do you think we wrongly mark July 4th as Independence Day as a result of that history?
11: No, not at all. I think the Declaration, which is the formal statement of that independence, completes the argument. John Adams famously wrote a letter that said that July 2nd will be celebrated with fireworks, and that'll be the date. But I think that, you know, this is something that's really great about America. We aren't merely revolutionary like the French Revolution. Yes, we did fight a revolution, but then we said what we thought. We put our ideas down on a piece of paper, the Declaration of Independence. And what the Declaration does is not just declare our independence, but announce our new nation. And so the Declaration is really the birthday of America. So July 4th is the right day to celebrate. But we can just celebrate on July 2nd as well. Why not two?
0: I love that. So one of the things I love about your book, I'm not yet done it, but I've begun reading it. And so I'm not going to lie to you about it. Oh, I read the whole book and I love every letter. But I have been reading it. I've really been enjoying it.
11: Great.
0: And I enjoy your mind. I enjoy the way you write. And it's the prose is beautiful. It's great. But one of the things I took away immediately, which I think is one of the core points of the book, is that to understand what it means to be American is to read the Declaration of Independence, that the core thought of the American mind is the Declaration of Independence. And every other little thought we have about our country, every sincere feeling and every time a tear comes to your eye listening to the national anthem, the Star Spangled Banner, all of those other subsidiary thoughts spill out of that Declaration of Independence. Tell me about this.
11: No, I think that's right. I'd turn it out a little bit. I think one starts off with some instinctive sense of patriotism that you get from your family and your community and watching a parade with the flag. But what happens in America is it has to be reflective. To be a self-governing republic means you got to think about and deliberate about being a citizen and what all that means. So it is does come back to the Declaration of Independence. But here I'd make a general perception is that, well, the Declaration is what Jefferson said, therefore Jefferson gave us our mind. That's not the case at all. Jefferson called it an expression of the American mind, which is where I get my book title, The Making of the American Mind. And Jefferson, beautifully, wonderful writer, very gifted writer, captured that American mind, which had been building for decades, especially the immediate decade before 76.
0: Yes.
11: And then they've been debating this for 2 years. And recall, George Washington had been commander-in-chief of the army. He's at war for a whole year before they get to the Declaration of Independence. So it's that's the American mind. Jefferson was capturing that American mind, and I think he did it brilliantly. And I think that that is still the American mind. You know, we still debate the Declaration. We still talk about the Declaration. We still read the Declaration. And it's what makes America different to this day. It's why people come here. It's why people flock to America, which is why people look to America when they're being persecuted. It's why, ultimately, why, even though we're not a perfect nation, we have all sorts of flaws because we're imperfect people.
0: Yeah,
11: we are a great nation, perhaps the greatest, because of the Declaration. It's what we aspire to, our principles. And those are true principles, not just merely Jefferson's mind that he made up.
0: Yes.
11: But he captured this, and that's what we remain dedicated to. And so it is the Declaration that really defines America and what it means to be an American citizen.
0: The modern left has a deep resentment for the Declaration of Independence, in particular because it acknowledges a higher power immediately.
11: Right.
0: It says that our rights are endowed to us by our Creator. Can you talk about how important that was to the Declaration of Independence?
11: Very much so. Indeed, there are two great moorings, if you will, of the Declaration of Independence. It talks about the laws of nature and of nature's God, and then goes on to talk about the divine God four other times. So what they did is they grounded the Declaration not only in what we might call the Greek and Roman rational classical tradition of natural law, but they also grounded it in this other source of truth, which is general revelation, and then a revelation that becomes this providential God, and a God that creates man in particular and endows man with his rights. Modern liberalism, especially postmodernism, can't stand for any quote-unquote truth claims, whether they're rational truth claims or divine truth claims. The Declaration does both, so it's doubly bad from their point of view, and we got to ignore that. So they undermine both of those claims, all of those claims, which really does undermine the whole basis of what America historically and intellectually and morally has always defined itself as. Our rights do not come from government. They don't come from the Supreme Court. They don't come from the kind of a slow evolution of changes of opinions in the penumbras and emanations of the Constitution. They are God-given. And they're evident in the very nature of man, which you understand to be a created man, or you understand to be the man we observe over time, in the sense of, say, Aristotle or Cicero. So it's that deep mooring that modern progressivism, especially this postmodernism, which believes in nothing, it's all it is subjective will. They can't stand either those moorings, and those things define the Declaration of Independence.
0: One of the other things that really stands out to me about the Declaration is how metal it is, how hardcore it is. It's nothing like modern political speech. Modern political speech is designed to like try and sound flowery and agreeable to all people who hear it. That's not what the Declaration is at all. It's like an endless list of grievances against the crown. And we're going to fight back against you. And we're going to do it by pledging our lives, our fortunes, and our sacred honor. It goes so hard in the paint, and it just makes me think, like, boy, I wish people could be as honest as the Declaration was.
11: No, absolutely. This is one of the things I think sometimes we've thought of the Declaration, in the Constitution in many ways too, is kind of just documents. They are written documents about our political principles. And they've forgotten the story. The story is powerful. Not only is that Declaration manly, to be perfectly honest, in terms of what they're laying out. I mean, think about what they're doing, Vince. They are announcing that they're going to go to war against the most powerful nation in the world. And these are the things we believe, and we're willing to die for them. That's something we don't see nowadays very often. And here's another little quirk of or a providential, interesting aspect of history. On July 2nd, today, 250 years ago today, not only this morning are they going to have the second vote, the final vote for independence, so July 2nd, when famously Caesar Rodney arrives at the last moment. But also on July 2nd, the British, Washington's been reporting, they're moving their ships from Halifax down the East Coast. On July 2nd, they're landing troops on Staten Island. So it's in the middle of all this, I always tell my students, in the middle of all this, they're going to war, they're about to be invaded by the largest naval invasion prior to World War II. And in the middle of that, here's what they said. We hold these truths to be self-evident, that all men are created equal, all those grievances, and we're willing to die for it. That's what I call great. That's great political rhetoric of the highest caliber. We don't see that anymore. And that's something we can dedicate ourselves to, that kind of deep belief, to principles that are understood to be true simply. If we can't dedicate ourselves to that, what are we going to dedicate ourselves to? I just don't see much much greater than that to be the centerpiece of a nation.
0: So you've used the word providential a couple times, and you just were describing how, against all odds, we decided we're going to fight against the most powerful military on planet Earth to found our nation. Do you find in the American founding proof of God? Do you think it proves God's existence, the success of the American founding?
11: The success of the American founding, you know, perhaps. I think it shows a providential pattern. But going back to your previous question, I do think the American founding, the Declaration in particular, relies upon, indeed, actually lays out a case for God. Now, important clarification here, Vince. It's not sectarian. It's not Protestant or Catholic or Congregationalist or Puritan. They wanted to avoid those civil wars in England, which led to persecution. They believed very strongly in religious liberty. So it's non-particular. It's a general case for God, for the divine. There's a profound theology of the Declaration of Independence, and I don't think you can read it without that theology. There's clearly a notion that man is in an ordered universe. Yeah. Man was created. Man was endowed by this God. This God is providential, and this God is also the supreme judge of the world. I don't see how you can read that and not see a very, very powerful theology. It's not necessarily New Testament. It's more Old Testament in many ways. But it's clearly a profound sense of God. And given, you know, even the fact that Jefferson is quirky in his ways, and so is, you know, Ben Franklin, but the rest of them, to a man, were mainstream religious. And the notion that they could write that and not think that was the God to whom they prayed, or that was the God to whom Washington's army prayed every day, is amazingly difficult, if not impossible, to believe. And Washington clearly thought there was providence at role in the American Revolution on many occasions, and writes about it at great length.
0: How important was it to the founders that we keep this revolutionary spirit alive going into the centuries? So how do we hand this down? And was that an important facet to their thinking?
11: Oh, absolutely. I mean, look, what is the great difficulty of free government, of self-governing citizens? This is the problem. This is the challenge. This is why self-governing regimes never last. The Americans had a different idea. They thought it could, which is why they emphasized education at great length on many occasions. But education for the founders always included a sense of civic education, which was not just kind of this abstract, technical, you know, who votes when kind of thing. It was a deep patriotic education. You should learn your history. You should learn about these great and noble deeds. And you should learn about these principles, because this is the thing that makes America worth loving. And so we have to know it. We have to have a reflective sense of it. But ultimately, it's a patriotism. And in a free government, which you don't live by the dictates of the ruler, and you're not instructed to do things, you still have the freedom to vote, to do things, to pursue happiness, to be free. It's got to be something that we consciously think about and do in our homes, with our families, our schools, and at the national level, through great rhetoric and speaking through laws, but also speeches and things like that. So the founders thought that was incredibly important. And to a man, all thought that we couldn't survive if that was lost. And worried about that question, because this is the question historically. Can Republican government continue to exist? Can America continue to exist? I think they would be amazed about how well we've done. I think they'd be worried about how we're going to maintain it, and we need to recover it, recover that sense. And I'm hoping this unique moment, this day, these few days, and the next 11 years, which is going to be the 250th anniversary of the Constitution, is going to be a period in which this country recovers that idea and those understandings and truths behind this country we all love.
0: Dr. Matt Spaulding, the book is The Making of the American Mind. 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
9: Vince Colonnaise.

Zoran Mamdani, the communist running New York City these days. He's telling everybody in the city not to set their air conditioning any lower than 78 degrees. You're not allowed to have a cool room. You have to have a warm room, 78, not my preferred temperature, definitely not. but he's telling you got to set it to 78. And why is that? Why would we have to set it to 78? Well, in theory, the reason is because New York's grid can't handle the draw. Now, how did they get there? How is it that New York's grid can't handle the energy pull? And the answer is the left. The left. Years of neglect, years of destruction, years of trying to force everybody into inefficient energy. And meanwhile, the grid can't support cooling American citizens down in New York City. That's insane. So Zoran Mamdani telling everyone, set your AC to 78 degrees, turn off your lights and your electronics. In other words, live like you live in a third world country, please. What? You know, 78 degrees is the same temperature that Jimmy Carter got in trouble for telling everybody to set it to as well. Carter did that in 1979. The crisis of confidence speech. When he tells everybody, hey, set your thermostats to 78 degrees in the summer.

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1: 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I mean, there's also, you could, he didn't say dry your clothes after dark. He didn't say that. Instead, he said, be miserable. Be absolutely miserable. So in case you want to be miserable, vote for Democrats because they have all sorts of plans to make you miserable. 78 degrees. Meanwhile, in California, they're having brownouts. They're telling people, hey, don't charge your car during peak hours. What was that? I'm sorry, you told me to get an electric car. I thought I was saving the environment. Yeah, you're just not allowed to use it because our grid can't support it. Well, imagine if they were focused on the right things instead of non-existent bullet trains to nowhere. That would be helpful, wouldn't it? More ahead on the Vince Show.
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18: From ABC News, I'm Mike Dubusky. New financial disclosures from the Office of Government Ethics finds President Trump reported making at least $2.2 billion last year, with Democrats now vowing to investigate the Trump family for engaging in what they call unethical business dealings. ABC's Jay O'Brien.
19: The White House repeatedly insisting the president only acts in the best interest of the American people and pointing out that President Trump's assets are in a trust, but not a traditional blind trust run by a third party, instead one managed by his children. In a statement, White House spokesperson Anna Kelly saying neither the president nor his family has ever engaged or will ever engage in conflicts of interest.
18: The Trump administration is also responding to the continuing discourse over the reflecting pool. Renovation efforts there topping $16 million have resulted in the lining of the pool peeling and, for a time, green algae in the water. President Trump blaming vandals for the deterioration. U.S. Secretary of the Interior Doug Burgum speaking with ABC's This Week Today.
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0: where we had monument after monument, statue after statue, fountain after fountain, covered with graffiti, anti-American graffiti, and how that was never reported as a story. And now when President Trump goes to fix it up, that becomes a story.
1: A plane made a hard landing into New York City's East River in the last hour. Officials say 10 people were on board and no one was hurt. Many are headed home from 4th of July festivities and running into some weather-related travel delays as well.
2: When we talk about nationwide, FlightAware has tracked 186 cancellations and 712 delays into or within the U.S. so far this morning. Yesterday, there were 5,400 delays, more than 800 cancellations, mostly due to weather out of Chicago.
1: ABC's Alex Prochet. And in Iran, hundreds of thousands of people attending prayer services for the late Supreme Leader. 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
6: Here's the official forecast for today. Mostly sunny. Afternoon showers and thunderstorms possible. 94 the high, but a heat index of 102. Rain and thunderstorms likely tonight. 74 the low. Tomorrow, afternoon showers and thunderstorms will reach 91 degrees. Monday night, partly cloudy. 73. Rain and thunderstorms likely by Tuesday afternoon at a high of 90. Tuesday night, partly cloudy and our low 73 degrees. I'm Craig Allen on WGOW.
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0: Rising from the heart of the swamp, a beacon of truth is casting its light. From sea to shining sea, The Vince Show. Here's Vince Colonnaise.
1: Okay, 844-484-3872, 844-4 the USA. That's the way to join us today. From coast to coast, from sea to shining sea, ahead of the 250th anniversary of our country. Happy Independence Day, America. God bless her. I've got a lot to talk about with you today, including that there was a big hearing this week in the United States House of Representatives, taking once again a very important look at the destruction the Democrats have wrought in the form of these sanctuary cities all across the country. The parents of Sheridan Gorman, who was murdered at the hands of an illegal alien, 18-year-old Loyola University student fatally shot by an illegal. The parents were testifying, the mother testifying this week, and treated like utter garbage by the Democrats. Just total garbage. In fact, according to the parents, Sheridan Gorman says that Democrats were napping during her testimony. They had fallen asleep. You know, how many of these stories, Jim, have we seen where the left will invent that President Trump is sleeping through the affairs of the nation? He'll blink his eyes. They'll take a picture. They'll look, he's sleeping. He's sleeping. They'll lie to you. And meanwhile, a mother, an angel mother, who has lost her child to an illegal alien murderer, is trying to express her heartfelt concern about the state of our country. And Democrats are sleeping through her testimony?
2: I have to say, one of the Democratic representatives there was napping while they were giving the opening remarks. And when the other angel father was giving his testimony, when they came to me, I literally was just here to give, tell the story of Sheridan and her extraordinary love and life.
3: You said something.
2: They were napping.
3: Wow. And you talked about your daughter was just shot. Share that story. That was shocking too.
2: Didn't intend on saying that. It was such an emotional moment, but literally every day I'm trying to find, as part of this grieving process, which is unimaginable, I'm trying to find beautiful things in life, little things even, to celebrate and to be thankful for. It's the only way you get through these things, I think. And I literally, it has crossed my mind 100 times. I'm so thankful that she was only shot in the back of the head. I kind of obviously was not planning to say that, but the indignities of sitting there and knowing that not only do they not care, but they're literally disrespecting us. There was a angel mother behind me weeping openly and crying, just crying. And it just, something inside me snapped and I just said it, like, the indignity that I'm praying and thankful. I'm genuinely thankful that my daughter was not dismembered and raped and, you know, put in a trash basket like some of these other angel family mothers that honestly I had never heard about. I had never heard about these. And, you know, to be thankful for such a thing, that my daughter was only murdered by being shot. It's such a messed up thing.
1: Yeah, it is. It's a heartbreaking thing. Can you imagine sleeping through that? Not even in any way demonstrating the respect that this woman deserves or the urgency to fix the problem so that there aren't other Sheridan Gormans, that other young women don't meet that fate. It's a very frustrating thing. It's a very frustrating thing. You know, Pramila Jayapal, Congresswoman Pramila Jayapal, insulted the families this week during that testimony. She complained that we're having too many hearings on the subject. Oh, we've had 4 of these already. What are we doing? We could be doing so many other things, she said. This is what she actually said during the hearing.
4: Unfortunately, this hearing is, it's the 4th time in this committee that we've had a hearing on sanctuary cities. The 4th time. And there's many other things that we could be doing other than this.
1: There's so many other things we could be doing. I'm really annoyed we have to do this, she says. Now, Mrs. Gorman, Sheridan's mother, was not impressed at all by Pramila Jayapal's behavior or any of these Democrats. She had this to say during the hearing.
5: We also shouldn't say but, because I have to just say, and I understand that you're here for a reason. I don't understand why it's only the Republican side that cares about our American children. And I know that you're a mother. I know that you're a father. I deeply value that. basically what you just did, what you said was, I'm so sorry for your loss. I have a daughter too. I have a son. I feel your pain. You don't. You don't feel my pain. Because the next words out of your mouth were, but. There's no but. When your child is in a coffin, there's no but. And I need you to understand that. And if you ever want to talk about it, I'm here. I'm going to buy you a bench. I'm going to buy, you can put that on the record. I'm going to buy Congress a bench. And they can come and sit and hold my hand and look me in the eye and explain to me why illegal immigrants are more important than my daughter. I really want to know because I don't understand. Please, I welcome you. I will listen. I will listen. I care. I care. I just need you to explain it to me because I don't and I fear I will never understand.
1: God bless her for being in this fight. She didn't have to do this. She didn't have to sit in front of a microphone on national television. She didn't have to bring this fight to these Democrats. She didn't. Her daughter's gone. Her daughter's dead and gone. And she's trying to pick up the pieces from this. And like a lot of these angel families, she's made a decision. She's made a decision that she's not going to let that death be in vain, that she's going to fight on behalf of her daughter to prevent this outcome from happening ever again. And that is the key question. Why is it that an illegal alien murderer is more important to you than my daughter, an American citizen? Why is that? Would you explain that, please? Speak slowly so we can understand. Explain why an illegal alien gets treated so much better by you. Sanctuary cities. For whom? For American citizens? No. For illegal aliens. People who've invaded the country. At the start of the show today, I told you that we've got Mark Wayne Mullen with a meaningful announcement that they're deporting over 3,200 people a day. He says that 70% of those, over 2,000 of them, are people with criminal records that go beyond illegally invading our country, that they're either in the process of facing criminal charges or they're already convicted felons. Horrific numbers of criminals, again, beyond their status as illegal aliens. And Jessica Gorman is saying, what the hell is going on? What is happening to my country? I lost my daughter because of this. Where's the urgency to fix this? Why is Tim Walz pardoning rapists, child rapists, right now to prevent them from deportation? That's insane. It truly is. You know, and if we're going to make the country better, you've got to resolve this. And it has to come down to cracking down on these sanctuary jurisdictions. I don't care how much they call themselves a sanctuary jurisdiction. I should flood the zone and deport every one of these bad guys. Oh, it's too much. These stories. I've got more here. Jim, is this Jessica Gorman as well going after these Democrats? Oh, I see. Yeah, Mike Lawler was, of course, on the side of decency here. And Democrats were acting like psychopaths during this entire hearing. It wasn't just Pramila Jayapal. Here's Congressman Lawler and Jamie Raskin, Cosmo Kramer, getting into an insane shouting match in the midst of all of this. You would think they'd be on the same side. If they cared about the country and its sovereignty, this would be easy. Just straight up, yeah, we're going to enforce the law. We're going to prevent these murders.
6: When you send your kid to college, you should be worried about making sure they go to class, or hopefully that they have a nice roommate, or how to help them get a summer internship. Not worried that illegal immigrants are shooting them while they're out with their friends looking at the northern lights. It is shameful that we are here, not because this is the fourth hearing, but because we need to have four hearings to make people understand the real life consequences of the disastrous sanctuary city policies. So while some of my colleagues may not want to hear the truth, the same outrage you feel about Renee Good and Alex Pretty,
7: Mr.
6: you
7: Chairman,
6: should feel about Sheridan Gorman and Lincoln Riley and every angel family
7: statement.
6: In this country.
8: I do feel that outrage.
6: You do not. Because if you did, you would not support sanctuary jurisdiction.
8: Do you feel the outrage about Alex Pretty and Renee Good?
6: You should be ashamed of yourself.
8: You don't belong in this committee.
6: Jamie.
8: You should get the hell out of
6: disgrace.
8: Here. You don't understand the rules
6: You're
8: of the committee.
6: Disgrace.
8: You don't understand the Constitution.
6: You're a disgrace.
8: Mr. Raskin. Full of it.
9: Mr. Raskin.
6: You're an absolute disgrace supporting sanctuary policies.
8: Say one word about
6: get rid of
8: Sanctuary.
6: I did. I wrote a whole New York Times op-ed about it. You should be absolutely ashamed of yourself
9: for
6: not opposing sanctuary policies that resulted in their daughter's death.
7: The committee will be in order.
4: Mr. Chairman, I just want to say we will not allow, thanks to Mr. Lawler's outrageous outburst, we will not allow this to happen again. This was an agreement between the chair and the ranking member, and unfortunately, you're
1: Lawler's
4: not able to rule your member.
1: It was Jamie Raskin who was running his stupid suck in the middle of all of this, all insulted, inappropriately so. Yes, it was directed at you. If you took umbrage at that because you felt like you were being personally attacked, you were. You were being attacked for your callous disregard for American citizens. And I love the Raskin thing. He's like, well, what about Alex Brady? What about Renee Good? The people that you whipped into a frenzy to attack law enforcement and lost their lives because of that, you have blood on your hands for that. So you should be ashamed of their deaths, too. This is the story the American people need to know. They need to know why this chaos is happening. Who's responsible for it? And it looks like Jamie Raskin, actually, and all these other Democrats who keep saying that you're not entitled to have a safe and guarded American city that's for Americans. They're wrong. You are entitled to that. You're an American. More ahead on The Vince Show.
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4: All right. This is some interesting news. You ready for some breaking news on a Thursday before before Independence Day? Here's a good breaking news story. This is from CBS headline. FBI orders field offices to send analysts to Atlanta for 2020 election investigation, sources say. Yes, indeed. How exciting is that? Yeah, the 2020 election investigation is underway. The FBI is ramping up its investigation into the election in Fulton County, Georgia, by ordering field offices all across the country to send investigative analysts to Atlanta. You see this? So the FBI, from all across the country, these analysts from everywhere, all headed to Atlanta now to help evaluate thousands of records, according to multiple sources familiar with the matter. According to a memo sent to all field offices and reviewed by CBS, the Directorate of Intelligence requested, quote, surge support to Atlanta to assist in what it called FBI Director Kash Patel's, quote, priority investigation. The memo did not explicitly discuss the nature of the investigation, but multiple sources confirming to CBS the subject of the memo is the 2020 election probe in Fulton County. The memo calls on every FBI field office to assign analysts seeking to reach a total of 260 of them. That's a lot of analysts, Jim. 260 people. That's a lot of people to go through thousands of records. Fulton County, Georgia. You don't dispatch. I'm going to go ahead and take a wild guess just based on the logistics here. You're not sending 260 analysts from all across the country because they're on a snipe hunt. They're on a search for nothing. They're going because they've got something meaningful to stare at here. Large field offices are being asked to contribute 8 analysts each. Small and medium offices must dedicate between 3 and 5. They're being asked to review 708 records apiece and to have the work completed by July 17th. That would be, well, that's just over 2 short weeks away, the memo says. These tactical intel staffers typically provide help with day-to-day casework, such as running license plates, doing open source checks on subjects of investigations, phone analysis, preparing subpoenas, and reviewing subpoena returns. Okay, so this goes back to the search warrant on the Fulton County, Georgia offices, remember? And remember, in Fulton County, as the FBI goes in there and they start grabbing all of these documents and these records related to the 2020 election, at the same time, you had the Director of National Intelligence, Tulsi Gabbard, present, and this became a source of all sorts of conspiracy theories on the left. They were furious about this. What is she doing there? What is she doing there? And she explained very carefully in congressional testimony, I went there because the President of the United States asked me to be attentive to these things, to be there. And there I was. And Tulsi Gabbard has been digging in on all of the election concerns, what's going on with election machines. In fact, early last year, in the first, I think it was the very first big public cabinet meeting, or at least one of the early ones, she said to the President of the United States on national television that the intelligence community does have concerns about the vulnerabilities of these machines, which was instantly, I thought, one of the dominant headlines from those cabinet meetings. Look at this. Tulsi Gabbard's all over it. Bill Pulte is all over this. He's on top of these election concerns as we speak. In fact, the president just said this week, he's asking Bill Pulte to declassify everything. You can declassify whatever you want. Here's what the president told the media.
6: We've got DNI Pulte over there as the new director. 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
7: 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And, you know, by the way, we have Jay Clayton is going in. 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And Jay Clayton, highly respected, and so is Bill Pulte. 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
6: Do you think we're going to get some soon, or maybe 2020?
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30: America 250. Celebrating 250 years of the greatest nation on the planet. July 2nd, 1776. As George Washington was being surrounded by British troops in New York, requesting reinforcements from the Continental Congress.
31: Dispatch number 1209 to the Honorable Congress, John Hancock, President. Dear Sir, I can now report with some certainty that the eve of battle is near at hand. Toward this end, I have ordered the evacuation of Manhattan and directed our defenses to take up stronger positions on the Brooklyn Heights. At the present time, my forces consist entirely of Hazlitt's Delaware Militia and Smallwood's Marylanders, a total of 5,000 troops to stand against 25,000 of the enemy.
30: The Congress was about to vote on the resolution by Richard Henry Lee that said
32: that these colonies are, and of a right ought to be, free and independent states, and that all political connection between them and the country of Great Britain is, and of a right ought to be, totally dissolved.
30: The Congress had been deadlocked, but after the arrival from Caesar Rodney of Delaware, who rode horseback through a thunderstorm all night, who was suffering from cancer of the face and breathing difficulties, arrived just before the voting began. Eventually, the resolution passes with 12 colonies voting yay and New York abstaining. Debate began on the Declaration of Independence written by Thomas Jefferson. On July 4th, the Declaration was adopted and signed by the President of Congress, John Hancock, in a famously large signature.
33: So Fat George in London can read it without his glasses.
30: These 3 days in Philadelphia gave birth to the greatest nation on the planet and changed the world for the better forever. This has been America 250. Happy birthday, America.
4: What a great country. What a great country. What a great opportunity to look back. 250 years. It seems so long ago, but we are a young country, and we continue to soldier on. Thank you to producer Jim for all of these little vignettes, looking back at how this country was put together, some of these great historic moments as we've taken you through the year this year. Face cancer, Jim. Imagine. Cancer of the face, and in spite of all of that, more adversity. Still overcoming it and pursuing to start a brand new country, severing ties with the Brits and getting these colonies underway as free and independent states. You love to see it. You just love to see it. 250 years later. Very cool. Very, very cool. I saw a clip across my timeline, Erica Kirk sharing this of her late husband, Charlie, pondering the question, what is an American? What is an American? And he starts by assessing, well, let's start with, what is not an American? Take a listen. Here's Charlie Kirk.
34: What is an American? That sounds like an easy question to answer. But I think we can start by the process of elimination. We could start by saying what is not an American. Americanism is more than paperwork. Right now, all American has been reduced to is just paperwork. If you have your documents, you're an American. I'm sorry, that makes no sense whatsoever. And by the way, not even paperwork if you count all the illegals. But at least the American rights argument is, well, if you have your paperwork, then you're an American. People say, well, an American is just someone who comes here legally. That's complete propaganda. That is absolute nonsense. That is Bill Kristol neoconservatism. When you come to America, you should literally leave your country behind, so you need to become an American. Learn the language. You need to be all in. You need to demonstrate it. You need to learn the documents and commit yourself to our creed. But we have a culture to protect. We have a country to love. No man can serve two masters. Christ our Lord said that. We have a heritage to preserve. And people say, oh, Charlie, you're just talking about white supremacy. It's kind of one of those things. Like, you know an American when you see one, and it's not skin color. It's something that is, again, in classical writing, in classical Greek literature, they had this idea of the thumos. And I've really been thinking about this since my time with Dr. Orr. It's the spirit. It's the spirited element linked with pride, honor, righteous anger, courage. For Plato, it's what made people defend justice or seek honor, sitting between rational thought and bodily desires. And again, I will repeat, if being an American is only a passport, if being an American is only paperwork, then we're cooked. Teddy Roosevelt said, quote, in the first place, we should insist that if an immigrant who comes here in good faith becomes an American, assimilates himself to us, he shall be treated on exact equality of everyone else. For it is an outrage to discriminate against any such man because of creed or birthplace or origin. But this is predicated upon the person becoming in every facet an American and nothing but an American. Amen, TR. There can be no divided allegiance, no dual loyalty. Any man who says he's an American but something else also isn't an American at all. We have room but for one flag, the American flag. We have room for but one language, and that is the English language. And we have room but for one sole loyalty, and that loyalty is the United States of America. I think it's pretty solid. Teddy Roosevelt.
4: The president that our current president, President Trump, was honoring yesterday, Teddy Roosevelt, at his museum in North Dakota, as the president recorded the Man in the Arena speech while he was there. But great words from Charlie. And it makes you think, doesn't it, Jim, about people like the Democrat mayor of Minneapolis, who just this week was telling us about how much he loves Somali Independence Day. Somali Independence Day. How's Somalia doing these days? If it's doing so great, maybe the Somalis could go back to Somalia. If it's all about Somalia. No, it's about this country for Americans is about America. It's about the United States of America. You fly but one flag, the American flag. We have room for but one language, English, so that we have something in common, so that we can communicate at a base level with our fellow American. One sole loyalty, loyalty to the American people, loyalty to the American people. Now, built into that understanding would be not sowing discontent and contempt for the American people, not treating the American people as the villain of our story, not treating your fellow countrymen like crap, not treating them so poorly that you lie to them about basic things like biology. Did you see Clarence Thomas's dissent this week? Clarence Thomas, well, in his dissent was epic, but actually this comes to us from the majority opinion in the case that stood up for keeping men out of women's sports. But in that writing, Clarence Thomas said that if you are to tell your fellow citizen that a man is a woman or that a woman is a man, you are lying to them. You're treating them poorly. You're diminishing their standing by lying to them. Don't lie. Tell the truth. Be loyal to the American people. Be careful and honest in your words. And love your country. It was great talking to Matt Spaulding today about the history of our country, about the Declaration of Independence, the immense peril that our founders were in, the adversity that they were able to overcome to stand this great, great project up. And one of the core points that Matt Spaulding both writes about and talks about is this thing that in order to be an American, in order for this to continue to succeed, you have to pass this history down to our children. They have to have a basic understanding of what the founding of our country meant and the animating spirit behind it. You have to. Because the people, this gets to the birthright citizenship case, the people are the sovereign. We threw off the king. Under the old system, the king is the sovereign. No more. In our constitutional republic, it's the people. And so this is why I care so much and why so many of you care so much about not devaluing the value of your citizenship. Not devaluing that important currency. Not just handing it out frivolously to people who don't even like the country, who refuse to speak the language, who think that this is just a free-for-all and they can grab the goodies if they can get across the finish line. Well, that's not being an American. That's Charlie just explained so well in that clip that that's just paperwork. That's not being American. Not at all. And so what do we do this week? What do we do, not just this week, but going forward about this birthright citizenship ruling? Now, I've been brooding about this a lot. Perhaps you have too. that this has been a big disappointment, you know, for the court to come out and say, oh, yeah, sure, illegal aliens can claim American citizenship by having a child right here in our borders or even in our territories. And, you know, yesterday's conversation with Kurt Schlichter was motivating to me. And again, I've been dwelling a lot on it. There really is an immense opportunity for us to use this to generate tremendous political energy, to activate the American people, and to get them involved in making our country even greater than it's already been. You realize that, right? That this is the kind of adversity that could lead great men and great women into doing great things for their country. It's motivating. You know, if this decision had gone our way this week and they had said, that's right, American citizenship is for the children of American citizens. If they had come out with some sort of resolute judgment about the 14th Amendment that squared with a sane person's understanding of the country, you and I would be celebrating this week. We say, man, what a great celebration heading into Independence Day. But instead, that's not what happened. Instead, they have energized us to a new level in this decision. They've perhaps woken up some meaningful percentage of the country to the reality that you have to stay in this fight if you want this country to continue to be great. You have to. This is a motivating force. Use it that way. Let it energize you. In fact, it's, you know, I'm looking at some of the reaction to it. There are people who I wouldn't normally turn to for political commentary, but I'm interested by this. There's a guy called, you know, Stephen A. Smith, talented sports commentator, for sure. No question about that. You can't question the talent that guy has to draw an eyeball and to create a debate that'll catch your attention. But his political opinions are all over the place, and sometimes he sounds right, sometimes I'm like, that's crazy. But here's a clip wherein he sounds, I would say, mostly right. You'll instantly detect where he's tragically wrong. But he sounds mostly right as he assesses, rather independently from the party that's trying to lay claim to him, the Democrats. He says, you know something? I don't think it's a good idea that people can come over here illegally and then just have a child and instantly have an American citizen. That doesn't sound right to me at all.
0: I'm not sure I agree with that decision. The Constitution is the Constitution, and the 14th Amendment of the Constitution says what it says, so I get that part. But if folks are coming over here unlawfully and illegally, intending to give birth on American soil just to ensure that their child is an American citizen, I don't have a problem with that being challenged. And I'm a supporter of migrants. I think those who are here should be left to be here unless they're committing lawless acts.
4: Silly. Silly.
0: But you got to control the borders.
4: Yep.
0: You have to.
4: Yep.
0: Every other nation does it. We should be able to do it too.
4: Okay. So 90% common sense, 10% hair on fire craziness. Yeah, like, oh, you should stay here if you're illegal. No, you shouldn't stay here. You should go home. You should go home. And if you won't go home, we should send you home. But the core point is right. It's like, wait a second. That doesn't make sense to me. And you know what? The reality is, not that long ago, the whole country was in agreement on this subject. This wasn't actually that much of a partisan issue. Now, of course, there have been Democrats who have been quietly working to subvert the United States through these means for a while. But, you know, I played clips for you earlier this week. Harry Reid back in 1993 going, that's crazy that you would have people coming into this country having babies and they get American citizens and suddenly they're drawing American tax dollars. These things. Harry Reid said it back in 93. Democrats won't say it anymore. They won't say it anymore. But back in 2015, even CNN, a Democrat network, the Clinton News Network, as our good friend Rush Limbaugh used to say. CNN in 2015 straight up said, we got a massive problem. It's called Chinese birth tourism. They're buying the wombs of Americans.
1: I know it's not my baby.
3: The child growing inside Audra Anderson will be going to parents in China.
6: Who are the future parents of this child you're carrying right now?
1: A Chinese gay couple. And they are the most wonderful people that I know. They are loving and caring. And if I didn't think that, I wouldn't have given them two wonderful children.
3: Anderson's surrogate pregnancy is not unusual. A growing number of women in the U.S. are becoming surrogates for wealthy Chinese couples. Agencies like West Coast Surrogacy in Irvine, California, are seeing a large influx of customers from overseas. In fact, 40% of their clients are from China.
2: For one, their child will be a U.S. citizen. I'm sure that has some draw to it.
3: Ni hao. There are other American companies trying to get in on this growing surrogacy industry. Unlike international adoption, there are very few rules governing international surrogacy. Here in a small desert town in Southern California, Audra Anderson says she's already considering carrying a third surrogate child. She can earn from $35,000 to $45,000 for each baby.
4: Okay, that's just insane. That's insane. So Stephen A. Smith and everybody else, you hear this and you think, that's crazy. No, we're not going to sell the wombs of American mothers to gay chai coms to generate American citizens. That's nuts, and we need to fix it. More ahead on The Vince Show.
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12: Okay, today the Trump administration was honoring the National Guard in Washington, D.C., who have done such wonderful work in helping to make the city more peaceful and beautiful. These guys are out there cleaning up and taking care of people when they fall over and scrape their knees in the national park. They're just doing it all. And so the Secretary of War was out there thanking them today. And, of course, some hair-on-fire left-wing lunatics were trying to screech and disrupt this moment. And Pete Hegseth, he took it in stride. Take a listen.
14: No matter what. In fact, this background noise this morning is perfect. It's the sound of ingrates, of ingratitude.
12: Yes.
14: Of people who are so blinded by ideology, they can't see law and order and common sense in front of them. That there's nothing ideological about this group. There's nothing political about this exercise. Law and order is something all Americans deserve. Black, white, rich, poor, man or woman from D.C. or far-flung places in this country.
12: Amen.
14: And the beautiful thing is when I look out at that, this group

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1: 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We've got a lot to work on. We'll do it together, but take a break this weekend. 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
19: From ABC News, I'm Mike Dubusky. New financial disclosures put out by the Office of Government Ethics find President Trump last year made $2.2 billion, triple what he earned in 2024 before he took office. ABC's Jay O'Brien reports.
20: Staggering profits, unprecedented for an American president.
21: What we've not seen is someone who is proactively growing their wealth while president.
20: Megan Gorman, who chronicled presidential wealth in her book, All the President's Money.
21: I've never seen a situation where someone has been proactive like this.
20: Trump pointing to the stock market to explain his gains. But the more than 900 pages show a Trump family business empire that's expanded alongside the president's time in office, extending from real estate holdings to merchandise to cryptocurrency.
19: Much of the country dealing with severe weather over this holiday weekend, from extreme heat to...
22: In Chicago, torrential rain triggering flash flood warnings as storms push through overnight. Drivers stranded on flooded roads. One woman and her two dogs died when a tree fell on her mobile home. In New Jersey's Paramus, trees and power lines knocked down as a storm blew through. In New York City, a tree falling on a subway train in the Bronx, injuring the operator.
19: ABC's Morgan Norwood. More storms with the potential for flooding are in the forecast for the East Coast this week. One woman was killed overnight in a fireworks explosion in Los Angeles County. Chino police arriving on scene to see a car engulfed in flames. Meanwhile, the quick actions of fire crews in New Orleans last night meant no one was hurt when a transformer exploded, sparking an underground fire in the French Quarter. New Orleans Mayor Helene Moreno.
23: People were cleared out of the way, ensuring that the fire was contained.

0: And ultimately, that resulted in us having zero injuries because of this incident.
1: And two people sustained minor injuries in New York today when a plane carrying eight passengers made a hard landing in the river. 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
2: Here's the official forecast for today. Mostly sunny, afternoon showers and thunderstorms possible. 94 the high, but a heat index of 102. Rain and thunderstorms likely tonight, 74 the low. Tomorrow, afternoon showers and thunderstorms will reach 91 degrees. Monday night, partly cloudy, 73. Rain and thunderstorms likely by Tuesday afternoon at a high of 90. Tuesday night, partly cloudy and our low, 73 degrees. I'm Craig Allen on WGOW.
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9: From ABC News, I'm Mike Dubusky. It's been a scorching 4th of July weekend for much of the eastern half of the U.S. In New Jersey, the governor now says the heat has been tied to at least 19 deaths. And elsewhere?
10: In Maryland, extreme heat causing a Metro Rail train to derail. 11 people evacuated from the train, one sent to the hospital. And throughout the Northeast, Amtrak canceling dozens of trains and delaying more. The extreme heat causing wires to snag and rails to expand, risking derailment. Service is expected to return to normal today.
9: ABC's Morgan Norwood. Some of that extreme heat is on its way out, but in its place is the threat of heavy rain and flooding across much of the Northeast. President Trump made more than $2 billion last year, triple what he made prior to taking office for his second term. The president said much of the money came from the stock market, but now Democrats are accusing the Trump family of engaging in unethical business dealings. ABC's Jay O'Brien reports.
11: While the president and vice president aren't subject to the same ethics laws as other members of the administration or even members of Congress, Democrats are promising that if they take back the House come November, they'll use the power of the legislative branch to investigate President Trump's family business dealings and hold him accountable if necessary.
9: The man accused of killing conservative activist Charlie Kirk could learn this week if he'll face trial and potentially the death penalty. ABC's Brian Clark has more.
12: Prosecutors in Utah only need to show there are reasonable grounds to believe that Tyler Robinson killed Charlie Kirk. A state judge will then decide if there's enough evidence for the case to proceed to trial. Robinson's not yet entered a plea, but prosecutors say they'll offer DNA evidence linking him to the weapon used to kill Kirk at Utah Valley University last September. Reporters and the public will be allowed in the courtroom. Kirk's widow and parents are also expected to attend. Brian Clark, ABC News.
9: That five-day hearing begins tomorrow. 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
0: Here's the official forecast for today. Mostly sunny, afternoon showers and thunderstorms possible. 94 the high, but a heat index of 102. Rain and thunderstorms likely tonight, 74 the low. Tomorrow, afternoon showers and thunderstorms will reach 91 degrees. Monday night, partly cloudy, 70.

0: 23. Rain and thunderstorms likely by Tuesday afternoon at a high of 90. Tuesday night, partly cloudy and our low 73 degrees. I'm Craig Allen on WGOW.
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8: From ABC News. I'm Mike Dubusky. Triple-digit temperatures across much of the Midwest and Northeast this holiday weekend. In New Jersey, 19 people are suspected to have died as a result of this weekend's heat. Indexes in Washington, D.C. topping 112 degrees on the 4th of July. And if that wasn't enough, severe flooding is possible tonight into the early part of this week in some areas. Chicago has already been hit hard, with this woman forced to abandon her car.
9: When I say the water is deep, the water is pretty much up to the knees. My car got stuck literally where this car is now, and I just had to hop out. I called the ambulance. The ambulance said sit on top of the car. I sat on top of the car for maybe like 30 minutes to 40.
8: A woman has died, and three others, including a child, were injured yesterday in a fireworks explosion in Chino, California. KABC's Monica DeAnda.
10: Chino police detectives working this area trying to piece together what happened. An eyewitness told us he was inside his mom's house when he heard the loud explosion and went running to see what happened.
11: We're always concerned about that. You always hear about it in the news, but nothing is close to home or nothing that severe. It was crazy. My kids are shooken.
10: Detectives out here on the scene believe a large quantity of fireworks ignited, causing the explosion that ultimately severely injured people and a child and set a nearby car on fire.
8: Officials in West Virginia say they're responding to a massive fire at a warehouse in Parkersburg. No one's been hurt in the blaze. That building is said to store plastics. An update on the repairs being made to the reflecting pool after pieces of the pool's lining were found floating in algae-tinged water following a multi-million dollar restoration effort from the Trump administration. Interior Secretary Doug Burgum speaking on ABC's This Week.
12: We don't know if we need to drain the whole thing or not because, the cutting happened on the edge, and of course it slopes from the edge. It's not a flat bottom pool. It slopes from the edge to the middle, and so we may be able to partially drain it and do the repair.
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13: Here's the official forecast for today. Mostly sunny, afternoon showers and thunderstorms possible. 94 the high, but a heat index of 102. Rain and thunderstorms likely tonight, 74 the low. Tomorrow, afternoon showers and thunderstorms will reach 91 degrees. Monday night, partly cloudy, 73. Rain and thunderstorms likely by Tuesday afternoon at a high of 90. Tuesday night, partly cloudy and our low, 73 degrees. I'm Craig Allen on WGOW.
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0: 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I just want to warn you, traffic is tough out there.
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1: 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Just play the game one way. You hit a ball in the gap, run. 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
6: From ABC News, I'm Mike Dabusky. New Jersey officials now say 19 people have died from possible heat-related ailments in recent days as that major heat wave swept across the Northeast and Midwest this holiday weekend. Right behind all that heat is severe rain and flooding already impacting Chicago. Bartlett resident Todd Novello speaking with ABC.
7: It's very bad rain and a lot of flooding. And it's never been this bad. I've been here 32 years, and it's never been this bad.
6: Overnight, police confirmed one storm-related death there. 4th of July celebrations took a tragic turn in Chino, California last night after a fireworks explosion. KABC's Monica DeAnda has more.
8: People were injured in this fireworks explosion, including a child. That's according to Chino police. And we're told this all started around 8:30 last night when a large group of people were gathered on D Street for a fireworks display. When those fireworks lit up, the explosion happened. You can hear the fear in their voices there the moment people took off running after that explosion. Chino police found a car on fire on that street. Debris left scattered all over the front yard and the street there.
6: One person was killed in the incident. New financial disclosures published by the Office of Government Ethics are raising questions about President Trump's investments. The disclosures find the president increased his wealth by at least $2.2 billion in the first year of his second term. Trump says that wealth comes from the stock market, but ABC's Jay O'Brien says the president's sons are now under increased scrutiny.
9: Trump's sons, Eric and Donald Trump Jr., have invested in a flurry of ventures that could also have business before their father's administration, from military drones to Donald Trump Jr.'s investment in a company seeking to sell guns through the mail to mining. Both of Trump's sons have repeatedly disputed their father is involved in any of their business dealings.
6: A White House spokesperson now says neither the president nor his family have any conflicts of interest. 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
10: Here's the official forecast for today. Mostly sunny, afternoon showers and thunderstorms possible. 94 the high, but a heat index of 102. Rain and thunderstorms likely tonight, 74 the low. Tomorrow, afternoon showers and thunderstorms will reach 91 degrees. Monday night, partly cloudy, 73. Rain and thunderstorms likely by Tuesday afternoon at a high of 90. Tuesday night, partly cloudy and our low, 73 degrees. I'm Craig Allen on WGOW.
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0: You know, one of the things I love about this time of year, the 4th of July, Independence Day, is the moment that we can step back and just think about and reflect on how all of this happened. And when you do that, when you step back and realize that it was really just a bunch of farmers and townsfolks and a lot of young people who created this country and put it all on the line for this country, you realize, and you have to see, I think, God's hand in the creation of the United States of America. Hello, everybody. Welcome to the Todd Stearns radio program. What an honor to have you with us as we celebrate and we reflect on the greatness of America and what made this nation the most exceptional nation on the planet. And I know there's a lot of polling data out there. We're going to get to some of that today, where record numbers of Democrats hate our country and they hate our way of life. They hate freedom. They hate capitalism. And I'm going to explain why that is, because there is a reason why so many people in our country hate who we are. And some of you may have some thoughts on that as well. And we'll certainly take your calls on that. 901-260-5926. That's 901-260-5926. And I say all that because I see what's happening in so many other countries around the world. America is special. America is unique. Even I know a lot of folks love Europe and they love to go on the vacations to England and France and Belgium and Germany. I get that. And I don't want to take anything away from those countries, except they suck compared to the United States. But no, in all seriousness, so I don't want to take anything away from them. But they're not us. They don't enjoy the same freedom that we enjoy. And we have something that is truly unique. You know, we were talking over the past couple of weeks about about 1.2 million visitors from other countries crisscrossing America. And they were not going to the big cities. They were going to places like Mobile, Alabama, or New Orleans, or Houston, or Oklahoma City. And they were literally getting off the interstates, and they were driving the back roads of America. And person after person after person was just so stunned at how beautiful our country is, and how beautiful her people are, and how amazing the food is, and the fact that we've got big gas stations with giant beavers in them, and we sell something called beaver nuggets, and we have fried chicken. And even in Memphis, Tennessee, you know, they were talking about how, you know, great the barbecue was. And we have Graceland. We have everything you could imagine in the United States of America. And person after person would post a video on TikTok or X, and they would talk about how different America turned out to be, because they thought that they were coming to a dystopian world. They thought they were coming to a place where people were living in constant fear and that there was hate everywhere. And that's not the America they discovered, because they discovered the real America, the true America, the America that is the reality of us, as opposed to what, you know, is manufactured on cable television and out of Hollywood. And for me, it's really been a beautiful thing to see. And you can't help but smile and feel good, because you're like, you know what? Uncle Lou's in Memphis, yeah, sure, they're in the ghetto, but they got great fried chicken. Or if you're in Texas, you know, you're going down and you're having brisket in the hill country. Those are quintessential American things. And our entire way of life is under attack. It's under attack because the enemy is inside the gates. And again, we'll get to that in just a little while. But I keep going back to the idea that our nation, our great nation, was birthed in pubs and church houses. Isn't that the craziest thing? Isn't it truly a uniquely American thing? where men and women would sit around and they would drink their beer out of giant mugs in the pub houses across the colonies, and they would talk about freedom and liberty, and they conspired and they plotted together. And in the church houses where you had ministers of the gospel, and they understood that they had a role in the planning and the execution of the plans that would lead to the birth of America. It was a very different time in this land back in the 1700s. The churches were on fire. The churches were a part of the community. They did not stand off. They were engrossed in all of the affairs, all of the things that were happening. It's truly a beautiful moment. Truly a beautiful time to be a patriot. Can you imagine pastor patriots who were, and without them, we would not have had our country. There is a story in my new book called The Golden Age, How Trump Saved America. And I take people back to those days. And in South Carolina, in South Carolina especially, you had farmers that were just not willing to leave their crops and to leave their farms and go and fight the British. They just did not have that desire. They would rather have taken care of their land. Sure, they wanted freedom, but they weren't willing to really pay the price. There was a pastor by the name of Oliver Hart, and he was a minister at the First Baptist Church in Charleston, South Carolina. And he was preaching from his pulpit about freedom and liberty, and he was condemning the British occupation of America from the pulpit of the First Baptist Church in Charleston, South Carolina. The British hated this man because he was so powerful. He was such a powerful orator that the Continental Congress sent a delegation down, and they said, would you take that message out into the countryside? And so Pastor Oliver Hart, the Baptist, he gathered up several of his other Baptist friends, and off they went on horseback into the upstate of South Carolina, encouraging people to put down their shovels and their hoes and their rakes and pick up a musket and fight for freedom. Had it not been for the pastors in South Carolina, we may be having tea and crumpets in a couple of hours from now. That's the story of America. The fact is that most of our founding fathers were all under the age of 40. I know we see the images of them wearing the white powdered wigs, but they were all very, very young people. As a matter of fact, it was Andrew Jackson, just 13 years old, when he was captured and tortured by the British, but he was a patriot. And Andrew Jackson refused to give up any secrets. Andrew Jackson kept his mouth shut and, of course, went on to become one of our great presidents. There's a young man by the name of Richard Furman, a teenage boy, Richard Furman, and he was a teenage evangelist, I think 15, 16 years old. And the British generals once said that they feared the prayers of that teenage boy more than they feared the armies of George Washington. That tells you, ladies and gentlemen, that tells you about the character and the demeanor and the heart of some of these young American patriots. There were 56 signers of the Declaration of Independence. And the one line that gets me is at the very end, where these men, they crafted this document, and it was probably one of the most ingenious documents written of all time. I want to say, and I don't want to be, it's not heresy. I don't want to say it was inspired by God, but I believe that that document, that our Declaration of Independence, I believe it to be inspired by God. I truly do. And I believe that those men, and they may not have even been aware of the power of the Holy Ghost or the Holy Spirit in the writing of that document. But I believe that, God was involved in the affairs of men that day. 56 signers, the last line, where they pledged their lives and their fortunes and their sacred honor. They put it all on the line. Those men had no idea how things were going to work out. They had no idea. This was not some sort of a just, you know, have an inspirational church message, and at the altar call, you go down and you just, you know, you make a covenant and you pledge. No, that's not what this, that's not what this is. That's not what that was. This was the great unknown. This was literally stepping out in faith. That's what these 56 men did when they put their names to the Declaration of Independence. About 17 of those men lost everything they had, every single thing. The British came in. They raided their homes and their farms. Five of them lost their entire fortunes. Many of them had sons and daughters and wives who were taken prisoner by the British. Some of them were even tortured. Many of them died penniless. They lost everything. But they considered the cost, and they determined in their hearts that this was a country worth fighting for. This was a country worth giving everything for. And again, when you look at how it all happened, when you look at the ages of some of these individuals, Betsy Ross, for example, you think that she was in her 40s or 50s. Betsy Ross was 23 years old when the Revolutionary War started. She was a young working woman. She upholstered furniture. She was a seamstress. And they asked her to come up with that beautiful flag that we fly today. You think about people like Sybil Ludington. We all know about Paul Revere and the Midnight Riders, and Sybil Ludington was just 16 years old. Word came down that the British were marching on Danbury, Connecticut. And Sybil Ludington rode through the night on April 26, 1777, a 16-year-old girl in the midst of a driving rainstorm. A driving storm. She rode the 40 miles to alert the Patriots that the British were attacking. Those are the kinds of people that fought for America. It was really a motley crew. James Monroe, our great president, 18 years old when he crossed the Delaware with George Washington. He fought at Trenton in New Jersey, was badly wounded. Many of you have been to Washington, D.C., and across from the White House is that beautiful park. Many of you have seen that park, and it's been restored by President Trump. Lafayette Park is what they call it, Lafayette Square, named after the Marquis de Lafayette. 19 years old, he crossed the ocean as a nobleman, and he fought for America. He became one of our nation's most trusted allies. A 19-year-old young man from another country. But he saw what was happening. People fighting for liberty. And he said, you know what? That is a cause that is worth risking my life for. And these are the stories that we celebrate, ladies and gentlemen. On the 4th of July, we're going to have a grand celebration. We're going to be celebrating 250 years. But we also have to celebrate these young people that stood up and considered the cost. Not just Washington and Adams and Jefferson and Franklin, but the young people of the colonies who put it all on the line. Those men who signed that document that came to be known as our Declaration of Independence. They risked everything. And, you know, you ask yourself, what are we willing to risk? When you look at where we are in the country right now our very way of life is under threat. There is a socialist insurgency happening right now across our nation. Freedom and liberty are under attack. What are we going to do? Will we have the courage of the founding fathers, those brave men, those farmers who were willing to put it all on the line? They risked everything for America. They risked it all. 901-260-5926. This is what we celebrate on July 4th, ladies and gentlemen. And what a great celebration that's going to be. 901-260-5926. This is the Todd Stern Show.
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0: Declaration of Independence for a moment. One, the youngest person to sign the Declaration of Independence, Edward Rutledge, just 26 years old. Thomas Lynch Jr., only a few months older than him. And then when you get around to the signing of the Constitution, Jonathan Dayton was 26 years old. So just another reminder that we all had a lot of skin in the game. And I truly believe we talk about God blessing America. Yeah, I think that God had a great role in what transpired, all of the events that transpired to create the United States of America. And I just think that's a wonderful, wonderful story, and one that we need to be sharing with our young people especially. By the way, you know that beautiful monument, the Washington Monument on the Mall? It was actually designed by a man named Robert Mills, who's a Presbyterian architect, and he was a devout man of faith. And the design he had, Mr. Mills, the design he had, there are capstones on all four corners at the pinnacle of the obelisk. And the one that faces due east is the tallest. And again, the rule in Washington, D.C., you're not allowed to build any buildings higher than the Washington Monument. That is the highest point in Washington, D.C. And the reason why is that Mr. Mills, when he designed the monument and the capstone, he wanted the first rays of morning light to illuminate the capstone facing due east. And on that capstone in Latin are written the words, "Praise be to God." So you're telling me that our nation was not meant to be a Christian nation? I sincerely disagree with that, ladies and gentlemen. Got to take a break. We'll be right back.

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10: Democrats hate America even more than they did a couple of weeks ago. Here is the CNN report. Cut 13, please.
11: You know, among Republicans, 93% are extremely or very proud. Just one, a single one, say they have little to no pride in being an American. But look over at the Democratic side. This is where we've seen this extremely or very number. It's been taking a tumble at 27%, which is way different than the 93. You do the quick math with me here. What is that? That's a 66-point difference here in terms of extremely or very. But look at this. The little or no proud to be an American actually among Democrats eclipses is greater than the extremely or very proud number. So we are just living in such a different universe if you're a Republican versus a Democrat on the basic fundamental question of being proud to be an American.
10: Well, there you go. Ladies and gentlemen, I'm just curious. Why do you think it is that Democrats hate America? Give us a call, 901-260-5926. That's 901-260-5926. All right. I've got to play this audio. I'm really excited about this. There's a guy by the name of Willie Rice who was just elected president of the Great Southern Baptist Convention, of which I am a member. And this guy is a rock solid conservative. And in the past, we have elected Southern Baptist presidents who are a little squishy, and they're of the woke variety. This guy, not squishy, and he's not woke. And he issued a statement about the 4th of July and a prayer for America's 250th anniversary. I want you to hear what Dr. Willie Rice, the president of the Southern Baptist Convention, had to say about America.
12: As we approach this July 4th weekend, I join with Southern Baptists across our nation in celebrating the 250th anniversary of our great country. From the beginning, pastors and churches were instrumental in the founding of our nation. Strong pulpits and courageous voices helped articulate the principles that would give birth to a revolution, not one based upon power, but upon transcendent truths rooted in God's character and revelation. Our nation, the greatest in human history, did not arise out of a vacuum of thought. It arose from a Christian worldview drawn from the teachings of the Bible perfectly revealed in Jesus. It was John Adams who said, "Our Constitution was made only for a moral and religious people. It is wholly inadequate to the government of any other." In recent years, some voices would have us believe that we cannot be Christians and patriots at the same time, that somehow our gospel commitments and citizenship in God's eternal kingdom was somehow inconsistent with loving our country and contending for its future. This is simply not true. If we pray for God's will to be done on earth as it is in heaven, does that not necessitate that we seek God's will here in the nation we call home? The need of the hour is for churches and pulpits to once again rise to the challenges of the moment. It is for us to find our voice again and unapologetically declare that God's truth is true and that all men are accountable to Him. Loving our neighbor means that we should seek a nation that is influenced by biblical truth and the Christian gospel. How could we want anything else? It is true that government cannot save us, but government should do what it can do. And if it is to do it well, it must be influenced by courageous, convictional voices that unashamedly proclaim that Jesus is Lord over all. This Sunday, I pray that Southern Baptist churches across our land will take time to give thanks to God for His blessings upon our nation and for our history so rooted in Christian truth. I pray we will call upon our people to humble themselves and see God's face again. And I hope we will fervently pray for our nation for a new spiritual awakening and a fresh dependency upon God. It is the only hope for this land or for any other. 250 years ago, Christian patriots helped birth a nation that has resulted in more liberty and more prosperity for more people and more kinds of people than any other movement in the history of mankind. There isn't a close second. So we have reason to give thanks, and we have a reason to also cry out to God for renewal and grace in our time. I pray that you and your church will join ours and so many others in giving thanks and crying out to God at this historic moment. Let us pray, as so many of our forefathers did years ago, that God would indeed bless America and that we could be a shining city set on a hill. May God bless you and your church this holiday weekend, and may God truly bless America. Happy 4th of July to you and yours, and happy 250th birthday to America.
10: Wow, that was the president of the Southern Baptist Convention, Dr. Willie Rice. I don't know about you, I got the Jesus bumps going, right? I mean, wow, that was amazing. And by the way, that's what pastors used to do all the time from their pulpits. It is such a refreshing thing to hear, and I just can't say enough great things about Dr. Rice and the Southern Baptist Convention. You know, Sunday I was speaking at the First Baptist Church in Texarkana, Texas, and let me tell you something. What a patriotic congregation there. Over 2,000 people in attendance, and man, do they love God and do they love America. That's what it's all about right there, ladies and gentlemen. 901-260-5926 is our telephone number. That's 901-260-5926. By the way, this segment brought to you by our friends at Newsmax. A new study finding 70% of Americans not getting your full Social Security benefits, but we have five key strategies that could increase those benefits by as much as $188,000 over a lifetime. 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We're going to text you right away all the information, 800-999-9690. Text and data rates may apply. So yesterday, we were talking about some of the clever, creative things that are out there, the all-American road trips, places that we used to go as kids that maybe you don't go anymore, but maybe we ought to go to. I mean, I remember as a kid, we would go down to we used to call it the Redneck Riviera. Now it's the Gulf of America. But we would go down and we would hit every sort of roadside attraction. And especially my grandfather was a huge alligator guy. So if there was an alligator farm anywhere along the roadway, we would stop there. And I don't know if you guys remember the great old Stuckey's. I really wish they would bring back Stuckey's. I mean, as much as I love Buc-ee's, there's nothing better than a Stuckey's. And Stuckey's was basically, Dylan, a roadside diner. They had great burgers, great food, and they had the infamous pecan log roll.
13: Ooh.
10: Which was basically pecans, like, wrapped around a sugary nougat.
13: That sounds pretty good. It's
10: very delicious. And if you leave them out too long, you can use it as a weapon. They're like logs. It's very tasty. But, man, we used to always, whenever there was a Stuckey's, we were pulling off the road, and we were grabbing food, and we were getting some pecan log rolls. As a matter of fact, I think the family reached out to me a couple of years ago, and they're trying to get it started back again. I know they're selling the pecan log rolls in a lot of the stores, but yeah, I mean, that would be wonderful. It was sort of like the family version of Waffle House. All right. So, you know, if you're going to Waffle House, you might, you know, encounter a fist fight or something. At Stuckey's, it was more family friendly fare. So that's what Stuckey's was. More or less. 901-260-5926. All that to say, we want to know what are some things that you would recommend Americans doing? I know a lot of people are, oh, you got to go to Disney World. Oh, you got to go to Dollywood. Well, yesterday we learned we got to go see the giant elephant in Margate, New Jersey. So what are some clever things that we need to, oh, what was it? Somebody sent me a note. yesterday about yarn or twine. I'll have to get that because they were disputing where the largest bull. Oh, here we go. This is from Bob. And the subject line is the biggest ball of twine in Minnesota. I guess maybe every state has one. I don't know. Hi, Todd. He sent me a note here. Bob. Oh, Bob, this is Bob who sent me a letter about Leonard's Barbecue. I'll get to that in just a moment. Bob says, Dear Todd, you were talking about roadside attractions on your show. You had mentioned the biggest ball of twine in Minnesota. Did you know that Weird Al Yankovic actually wrote a song about it? I had no idea. He says, as long as I am talking about roadside attractions, here's a set of pictures I took of our beloved Pippin, which happened to be Elvis Presley's favorite roller coaster. In 2006, I heard that Memphis had sold it to a Minneapolis theme park. I had to go down and take pictures of it. It was a rainy day in January, and I was all alone, so I climbed all over the Pippin, even up the tallest ramp. I had ridden the Pippin many times, so many times, it was a bittersweet day for me. I also included a sign for the Liberty Land employees. By the way, Liberty Land used to be a beloved theme park here in Memphis, and we used to go all the time as kids. Dylan, did you ever go to Liberty Land?
13: I don't remember ever having
10: it. It may have been torn down.
13: Yeah, maybe.
10: By the time you got there. But for me, one of the biggest memories was going to Liberty Land, riding the Pippin, which was a great wooden, I think it was a wooden roller coaster. Somebody will call in with some memories of that. But anyway, he said, Todd, I heard the theme park that now owns the Pippin made over $1 million in ticket sales last year. This denotes another bad decision the city of Memphis made by selling the Pippin. And Bob, because Bob sent me a previous note talking about Leonard's Barbecue and how much he lives in Minnesota now, but loves Leonard's Barbecue, which was where the Stearns family normally goes for a little bit of Q.
13: I miss Leonard's.
10: They just relocated.
13: I know, they did. But, you know, nothing beats the OG.
10: Oh, that's true.
13: It's in there and stuff.
10: It's a fair assessment. So, all right, folks, we got to take a break here. And again, we're moseying in to a 4th of July celebrations, and we love to hear your take on America and all the great stuff that's going on in this country. And any of our Memphis listeners, if you remember Liberty Land, give us a call, 901-260-5926. That's 901-260-5926. This is the Todd Stern Show. Hi, this is Todd Starnes, and you know what's sad? How many people spend the entire summer trying to hide, wearing black in 95-degree weather, avoiding the pool, dodging pictures, trying to suck it in everywhere they go? And listen, that's not vanity. That's just not feeling comfortable in your own body anymore. 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It was simple, taken at night, and it finally helped my body start working with me instead of against me, and I've lost a lot of weight.
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10: I encourage you to go check it out. We have a lot of video over at ToddStarnes.com. Apparently, two protesters, they're wearing all black, a guy and a gal, and they have climbed to the very top of the Empire State Building, like the spire of the Empire State Building. We don't know how they got up there. I mean, there is so much security. But anyway, these two protesters, all black, wearing masks, and they have unfurled a giant banner. And Dylan, the flag says, when there's writing on it, "When the power of love beats the love of power, the world will know peace."
13: Interesting.
10: I mean, really? That's it?
13: Did you have to climb all the way up there to get that message out?
10: Exactly. And again, it's are they kissing? I don't know. There may be some romance going on up there. But anyway, oh, wait a second. It's a marriage proposal.
13: Whoa. Is it actually a marriage proposal?
10: It's a marriage proposal.
13: Wow. So, find you a guy that'll do that.
10: Yeah. So it's some sort of, crazy. So, I mean, a lot. Yeah, they're in hot water. The question is, how do they get up there? I mean, that's the big question. But anyway, yeah. So I wonder if she said yes.
13: Could you imagine?
10: Yeah. You know, let me think about it. Yeah. I mean, the guy could have rented like an airplane or something, you know.
13: Maybe they're like those free climbers, those people that just climb buildings for fun.
10: Maybe. Maybe. As long as they're not consummating anything up there.
13: True.
10: Yes. That's disgusting. Please. Bunch of degenerates. All right, let's go to Gainesville, Georgia. Paul is listening to us on WDUN. Hi, Paul. What's on your mind?
0: Hey, I haven't always lived in Gainesville, but as a kid, my dad used to take me across the river from Jersey into Philadelphia to see Independence Hall, the Liberty Bell, and Betsy Ross's house on the 4th of July.
10: Is that right? Paul, that must have been a wild day.
0: Yeah, you can walk between the three, and they have tours, and it's very enlightening.
10: Wow. Did a lot of people, were they packed at the time?
0: No, but there were groups of about 20 that a park ranger would take you through and let you see all the buildings and the bell and take you through Betsy Ross's home because she made the first flag.
10: I love that story, Paul, and thank you for sharing that. And what a great family that your dad would do that, take you over there and show you the great the great bits of American history right there in Philadelphia. Paul, thank you. Happy 4th of July to you. 901-260-5926 is our telephone number. That's 901-260-5926. Coming up, we're going to be talking to our good friend Christy Stutzman. She's got a brand new musical out called Washington's Ring of Spies. That's going to be a great conversation coming up. Let's go to Lou in Jacksonville, North Carolina. Lou, what's on your mind today?
1: I just wanted to comment on why I love America and why I know it's the greatest place I've ever been to. Reason I personally love America is after 22 years in the Marine Corps and being all around the world, there's nothing beats America. It's just the fact that we have so many good things about us. For instance, back in the 70s when I went to basic, I never really knew, Caucasians. My bunkie was from Alabama. I was from the Bronx. Guy across from me was from Mississippi. Other guy's Jersey, Connecticut. We all trained together and we all became Marines. And that was one thing we loved, God, Corps, and country. The fact that when we got back to our duty station in Lejeune, I learned how to make moonshine. We went hunting, fishing. And I'm looking around, went shooting, all these old bubbas drinking, Pabst Blue Ribbon beer, wearing bib overalls and a beard. And here is a Puerto Rican from New York hanging out with them like it's cool.
10: I love this story, Lou. Look, you have described just about every southern town out there, my friend. But I'll tell you this, and by the way, on the moonshine, Lou, I ran into a couple of guys from Alabama at a barbecue contest. And they had brought their own moonshine with them to the contest. I think that may have been their second secret sauce they had. Lou, God bless you, my friend, and thank you for serving in our great nation, and thank you for that great story. Why do you love America? Ladies and gentlemen, you better light up the phones today. Why do you love America? 901-260-5926. This is the Todd Stern Show. 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

0: son Michael passed away from leukemia, I didn't know how to handle the pain. I turned to drugs and all kinds of things that hurt the people I loved the most. I damaged relationships and nearly destroyed the business I worked so hard to build. But that's not where my story ends. I went to rehab, I found God. And today, my partner in life and partner in business, Cameo, and I, working every single day to make things right, to live honestly, heal what was broken, and do things the right way. That's why Scenic City Golf Carts donates a portion of every sale to Blood Cancer United in Michael's honor. It's our way of turning pain into purpose. If you are struggling with addiction, I want you to know something. You are not alone. You can call me directly at 423-303-9728. I am not here to judge you. I'm here to listen and help however I can. I was there myself, and I found another way. Healing is possible. I'm living proof.
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3: A better life with Dr. Sanjay Gupta.
4: I'm feeling lucky to have my college-age kids home with me for a few weeks this summer. And one of the things I know we're going to be talking about, AI. I've started to use it more often at the hospital to get fresh takes on patient problems that I'm trying to solve. And for my girls, well, I know that they are navigating college now with these new powerful tools, something frankly that you and I couldn't have even imagined when we were in school. But while it may be tempting to outsource your studying and your work to these large language models, I beg you not to. And that's because AI chatbots tend to reproduce what researchers call weird viewpoints. That's an acronym: Western, educated, industrialized, rich, and democratic. Look, AI isn't going away, and admittedly, it can be a really powerful tool, but you don't want it doing your thinking for you. I'm Dr. Sanjay Gupta, helping you live a better life.
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7: Economic uncertainty is the order of the day.
8: According to economists, baby boomers are the main victims of the Great Recession.
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11: 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Well, what Ben Franklin knew about keeping more of your own money. See, this cost of waiting and this celebration, right, as we celebrate the Independence Day, right, by declaring your independence, right, our country's independence, I want you to help claim your independence from unnecessary taxes. You see, this summer, as we know, right, our country is celebrating, right, its very big birthday, right, 250 years of American independence. And it's worth remembering how this whole nation got started. And this is fascinating, but it started over taxes. The colonists were not fans of paying one penny more of their fair share, right? And some of them famously tossed an entire shipment of tea right into the Boston Harbor to make the point. Now, We're not going to suggest that you throw anything into the harbor when your tax bill arrives. But think about this, right? Think about what those colonialists were really after. They were not angry about one shipment of tea. They wanted independence. They wanted freedom to stop paying more than their fair share to a government that had not earned it. And this summer, as we celebrate 250 years of that independence, we want to invite you to declare a little independence of your own. Independence from unnecessary taxes. Because here's the quiet truth. A great many Americans are still paying more than their fair share every single year. Not because the law requires it, but simply because they never sat down to claim the savings sitting right there in front of them. And there's one founding father whose advice, right, can help you claim them today, right in the middle of 2026. That man was Benjamin Franklin. Franklin is the one who gave us the famous line that nothing in this world is certain except death and taxes. And he was right for the most part. You cannot escape either one, but here is the part most people miss, and it's the heart of everything we want to share with you. You cannot escape taxes, but you can absolutely control how much you overpay. And overpaying is exactly what millions of hardworking Americans are doing this very month without ever realizing it. See, the most expensive word in personal finance, guess what it is? Well, again, in this segment, I want to talk to you about what the most expensive habits are, right? The most expensive habit there is, for that matter. It is the habit of waiting. Waiting until the end of the year. Waiting throughout the year. Waiting until the accountant finally calls. Waiting until the calendar year is already over and every meaningful move you could have made is now off the table. See, Franklin had a line for that too. He said, "The doors of wisdom are never shut." In other words, you do not have to wait for a deadline to get smarter about your money. The doors are open right now. In fact, June, July, middle of the year, whatever you want to call it, there is still time to actually do something about your tax bill. And this mid-year, which is fascinating, this is even the IRS actually came out with an article, which I thought was fascinating. And it was basically saying it's a good time for a mid-year tax review. Folks, that's coming from the IRS. I think of a couple that reached out and it was fascinating. They basically said, you know, let me quote exactly the IRS, the Internal Revenue Service quote. Mid-year is the perfect time for a quick tax check. Now, that's not necessarily promoting how to save taxes. It was just saying it's a good time to review. See, you can change your withholdings. You can change, right? For that matter, you turn the first half of your tax year of procrastination into a second half tax year opportunity. You see, for those of you paying quarterly estimated payments, for those of you that are having withholding, for that are still working, this is where this money goes right back to your bottom line. And here's why this matters so much. Most people treat their taxes as a once a year event, something that happens to them every spring. They gather a shoebox of receipts, they hand it all over, and they hope for not as bad of a tax liability or a better refund or whatever it may be. And then if a refund does show up, they celebrate it. They treat it like a bonus, like found money, like a gift from Uncle Sam. But think about how much you're gifting, over-gifting to Uncle Sam yourself. But here's the truth. And the truth is, the truth Ben Franklin would have understood in a heartbeat. That refund was never a gift. It was your money the whole time. Money that came straight out of your paychecks, your withholdings, whatever you may have done all year, that money to the government, held onto it, used it, then handed it back to you later without a single penny of interest. What if you could just change that? Imagine changing that. Instead of writing checks, instead of seeing on your W-2 all that withholding that came out. And it doesn't matter if you're a high income earning W-2 earner, 1099, self-employed, maybe you're a high income reporting retiree. 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It's a complimentary 20-minute on-demand webinar that's teaching people how to legally reduce, right, their income tax from not overpaying their income taxes. We find many people can cut their income taxes by 30 to 100% But if you're a high-income earner, especially for those of you that are also heavy savers in these traditional retirement plans where you're going to start drawing this money out, or the government's going to start forcing you once you hit that infamous age of 73 or 75, depending on your birth year. See, you may be making the government an interest-free loan. And in many cases, this is what happens when you overpay your taxes and you get this refund. That's not really who I'm talking to. I'm talking to those of you that have worked hard and saved hard, and you're sitting there going, you know what, this mid-year thing, you're right, I've put more time into planning our family's summer vacation than about what can be done to identify ways to save taxes that pays for an even better summer vacation, right? Get the federal government to subsidize your vacation by stopping the overpayment of unnecessary taxes. And you see, this mid-year checkup, this can change everything. I think of clients that said, gosh, I wish that I've referred over to the great team at Taxes Saved. You know, the Taxes Saved team are former Big Four CPA tax strategists that understand these strategies not only inside and out and teach it to their colleagues, to their peers, and are well recognized throughout the country, but they use the strategies themselves to save themselves taxes. And this is the question you really have to start asking yourself. If you're looking to have a wealth optimization plan, are the people you're working with, be it your tax person, are they a numbers in and out person? Is your financial person just a portfolio, basically babysitter, or are they a plan administrator? Are they looking at the whole plan in coordination and in synchronization with how the impact of taxes drive every decision? And if you don't have that, then go to taxessave.com. There's a place to watch that on-demand tax savings at your fingertips webinar. And then there's a complimentary tax savings analysis for those people that qualify. And when we say qualify, if you're somebody that's paying $50,000, $100,000 or more of federal and state income taxes, you're overpaying taxes. And it's very likely. In fact, it's very predictable that you are. But if you've never taken the time to see what tax risk road you're on or the reroutes that you can accomplish, you could just be somebody saying, look, my income's not reported that high, but wow, the savings I have that I'm gonna have to start drawing down is, or the savings we're gonna end up leaving our children will be. And that's where you get into these RMDs, these requirement of distributions, these inherited requirement of distributions. And people don't realize they have a silent partner that doesn't become so silent once that partner starts taking their chunk. And then for those of you that are thinking, gosh, maybe I could move my retirement up. Imagine redirecting these unnecessary taxes, like a few clients I referred over this last couple of weeks that said, you know what? We want to see how much we can move this thing up. We know we're overpaying taxes. We have a numbers in and out tax professional. They've never brought us one tax savings idea. And I think for most of you listening, if you're honest, you probably have the same comment. Have you ever had your person that does your taxes bring you a solution to save you taxes? And if that's a definitive no, the question becomes then, what are you waiting for? Magically for them to come go get some education about how they can save you taxes? That's not going to happen. They're tax preparers. It's important to have your taxes prepared, but after the tax planning has been initiated. See, this is where getting a jump on this mid-year is a way that you can take advantage of this that pays off, that procrastination never can. See, right now at mid-year, you could do something called withholding checkup, right? That's exactly what it sounds like. You take an honest look at what's being withheld from your pay. You compare it to what you're actually on track to owe for 26. You make adjustments, and then you can see from the strategies how much larger adjustments you can make to capture how much more tax savings you get to keep. And for some of you listening, you've had to work through this point of this year, basically through the first half of the year, before you actually start keeping a dollar. Everything else just covered your taxes for the first half of the year. We have a lot of medical professionals that are really high income earners that are going, yeah, this is crazy. I pretty much worked through June, and then I start keeping a dollar. So if your life has changed at all, and most lives do change, right? This checkup could be obviously an excellent timing. Maybe you got married. Maybe you welcomed a child. Maybe a grandchild. Maybe you changed jobs. Maybe you had stock options. Maybe you started a business. Maybe you sold a business. Maybe you now need to take inherited required distributions. Every one of these events can shift your tax picture. And if your withholding is not kept up, almost certainly you're overpaying. And when you correct it, the effect is immediate and it's tangible. This is the most predictable way to build wealth, is to stop overpaying taxes, right? You file an updated form with the employer. You dial your withholdings to match what you truly owe or what you could truly owe. And your very next paycheck gets bigger. Not someday, not next April, the next check. That's your money coming home to you in real time. Imagine, I think of business owners that were able to reduce their quarterly estimated tax payments by almost $100,000. Times that by four quarters, that's $400,000 that they're keeping to their bottom line. Instead of taking a year-long detour through Washington, that's the very real sense, right, is independence. It's you deciding that your dollars belong to your household first. And let's be clear about the goal here, because this is the elegant part. The goal is not to underpay and get hit with a penalty. The goal is to land in the sweet spot where you save a significant amount of tax that you are unfortunately, either unknowingly or unnecessarily, just giving away. You keep your money working for you all year long. You stop handing this money over to where you could be a better steward of those resources by far. And that is what a proper mid-year tax plan review does. It threads the needle on purpose with time to still be proactive and spare. So why waiting quietly costs you? Now think about this. One of the things at TaxesSaved.com in that webinar is teaching people how to do strategic Roth conversion. Let me give you an example. Imagine using $100,000 to get a $500,000 tax deduction, top line deduction. So theoretically, if you Roth converted $500,000 and you're married filing jointly, and that's about what they call the loss limitation, unless you're a business owner, it's $512,000 married filing jointly for 2026, which means you could use a deduction that saves you $200,000 approximately in taxes to convert $500,000 of your IRA to Roth without paying or recognizing more tax liability. You use the deduction to shoulder or shelter the reporting of higher income that still technically took place, but on paper, you strategically avoided having to report that legally, ethically, morally. The only thing waiting, right, is you waiting for that $500,000 you didn't Roth convert to become $1 million that you now need to Roth convert, that became $2 million you need to Roth convert, that became $4 million that now your kids get to pay inherited required distributions because you never converted it because you can't Roth convert an inherited IRA. So before we step away, here's the thought to hold on to. The colonists did not wait for permission to declare their independence. They claimed it. All the doors of wisdom are never shut, as Franklin was famous in saying, right? Ben Franklin. 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
11: 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Now, I've been referencing taxessaved.com, and if you're just joining the program, you don't want to miss this, folks. This is where we're celebrating, right, our country's 250th birthday of independence. But I want you to learn how, like many of you listening, your friends and neighbors have taken advantage of your own independence from unnecessary taxes. See, the cost of waiting is enormously expensive for those of you that are high income earners and or heavy savers in traditional retirement plans such as traditional 401ks or IRAs. So where this whole idea, right, helping you keep more, live more, and leave more. Before the break, we talked about Ben Franklin, the 250th birthday of our country, and the surprisingly expensive habit of waiting until tax season to think about taxes. We talked about declaring your own independence from unnecessary tax and how over withholding or not taking advantage of all the tax benefits that are in our wonderful tax code of 70,000 pages are causing people to overpay from their withholdings, their quarterly estimates. That you can quietly turn this into basically a enhancement to your bottom line. Now, pick up Franklin's warning that a small leak will sink a great ship. See, poor Richard wrote that a little extra spending here, a little there, seems like no great matter at the time. But add it all up, and those tiny leaks can sink the whole vessel. Taxes work exactly the same way. And the good news is, at this mid-year is the perfect moment to find the leaks and plug them. Let's jump right into it. The quarterly estimated leak. Let's start with the leak we flagged before the break. Because for a lot of listeners, this is the biggest one of all. Quarterly estimated tax payments. So if you're self-employed, and you can even be retired, not self-employed, you're pulling income from pension, investment accounts, Social Security all at once, you're very likely sending the IRS 4 payments a year. And here's the trap. Most people set those payments once and they simply repeat them quarter after quarter, year after year, wash, rinse, repeat. Because your income is not a flat line. It moves. Maybe business slowed in the first half of the year. Maybe a property sold last year and inflated the estimated amount you're still paying. Maybe the withholding from other sources already covers more than you realize. When you fine tune those quarterly payments at mid-year to match the year's actual income, instead of last year's ghost, you can stop sending checks that are bigger than they need to be. That's real money. I talked about before the break, the couple that were able to reduce their quarterly estimated payments by almost $100,000 per quarter. That's almost 400 grand a year, folks. That's money that stays in their account, earning for them, moving their retirement up because they can redirect that $400,000. And for some of you, they may say, well, that sounds extreme. If you're somebody that's a high income earner and you're somebody, let's say, that's paying 50, 100,000 or more of federal and state taxes, you're overpaying taxes very, very likely. But the question becomes, has anybody ever pointed that out to you? Has anybody, be it your financial professional, your tax professional, ever stopped and said, you know what, we should look at your taxes. We should really see if there's some strategy that can help reduce these taxes for you. That's a definitive no for 99% of you listening to this. And I understand that. That's why the great team at taxessaved.com, that's taxes, T-A-X-E-S, saved, S-A-V-E-D.com, has former Big Four top tax CPA, proactive CPAs and tax strategists that understand the strategies, teach the strategies, and use the strategies themselves. This isn't some gimmick. This isn't some roll the dice. These are tax strategies that have been in the tax code just as common as getting a deduction, right? That's recognized by being a homeowner, to making charitable contributions, to using qualified charitable distributions from your IRAs to your favorite charity, to your church. I mean, you're getting a break because you're actually helping in other areas. So if you're creating jobs, there's tax deduction. Trump brought back in the One Big Beautiful Bill, Section 179 and 168K, 100% deduction on expensing certain things. And you don't have to quit your day job. You don't have to come out of retirement to take advantage of these things. I think some people think they try to make simple complex, when you can take what's technically, to most people initially thinking it's complex, and make it very simple. So here's the concern. The same principle applies to not just business owners, but to retirees who do file quarterly. And I'm talking to you high income earners as well, that if you look at your withholdings, look at your pay stub, look at what's been withheld. So whether you're 1099, W-2, self-employed, retired, this silent overpayment doesn't need to be silent anymore. Now, the records leak, right? There's a quieter leak too. And this is one Franklin would have called missing the small stuff. This is the moment while the year is calm and the holidays are still months away, you get your house in order. Check the balances in your health savings accounts, your flexible spending accounts, what your projections are with your key accounts, your relationships, your business. Maybe you're going to sell property. Maybe you're going to sell out of some stock positions. You know, start this tax folder, but get with people that understand how to address this so that you've got a game plan. You've got a roadmap. Now, money begets money, and so does waiting. So now let's move from the small leaks to the big opportunity, because this is where getting a jump on the second half of the year separates the prepared from the rest. Now, I said this earlier, and I want to quote it again, okay? The IRS themselves came out with an article just last 2 weeks. Mid-year is the perfect time for a quick tax check. Folks, that's the IRS telling you that, okay? And here's the point. Turning the first half of tax year procrastination, because if you haven't done anything about your taxes in the first half of the year, you've procrastinated it. And you've probably procrastinated for a number of years. But turning the first half of the year's tax procrastination into the second half of the year's tax savings opportunity. Now, let's move, as we said, consider a few moves. Pre-tax contributions, Roth conversion windows, charitable giving, charitable distributions. See, these are all things that you can do. Legacy and estate planning. And this is where the cost of waiting, right? You start to see this pattern. Every single one of these strategies has a door, and every door is tied to the calendar. The withholding correction, the quarterly estimated tune-up, the pre-tax contributions. Are you putting those into a ticking tax time bomb, or are you putting them into something that you know you can get the money out without tax liability? The Roth conversion is the golden window. We know that the tax laws aren't always permanent. We know that Trump has some of these tax things that have been wonderful in the One Big Beautiful Bill. I say things, these initiatives are going to expire. But with this deficit spending, some of these things are going to go away for good, and you're going to miss the sale, and the sale's not going to last forever. And don't turn December into an emergency month. We see it routinely. People reach out saying, oh, I need to do something. It's like the third week of December. You've got to get this. Not only does it pay to do it sooner, but there's opportunities to get missed. There's a strategy right now that almost provides a 7x tax deduction when it's normally a 5x tax deduction that the great team over at Taxes Saved uses. That's taxes, T-A-X-E-S, saved, S-A-V-E-D.com. So imagine using $50,000 to get almost a $350,000 tax deduction. For most of you listening, that'll save you $100,000 of tax, which is twice what the capital outlay would be. And it's income producing without tenants and toilets, cash flow opportunity. This is the cost of waiting. Do you see the pattern? And the real cost of waiting is not a bigger refund, right? It's the overpayment that you could be keeping, the compounding that you gave up, the ability to move your retirement up maybe even sooner. 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
8: According to economists, baby boomers are the main victims of the Great Recession.
9: Economic report, the debt and deficit are at record levels. And
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11: 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See, this is a hidden date that decides how much of the year you work for the government. Well, helping you keep more, live more, and leave more, that's our focus. And every summer, this country throws itself a party. The fireworks light up the sky, the grills fire up in the backyard, and we celebrate the 4th of July, the day America declared its independence. It is the proudest date on our calendar, as it should be. And as we celebrate the 250, which is crazy, I want to introduce you to a second Independence Day. I talked a little bit about it in the first program, one that almost nobody celebrates because almost nobody has ever heard of it. There are no fireworks, well, outside of getting your tax liability understood, but there's no fireworks for this one. It's not printed on your calendar, although it may be a reminder in the spring. And yet for your household finances, it may be the most revealing date of the entire year. It's called Tax Freedom Day. See, what Ben Franklin knew about keeping more of your own money, right? He talked about the only two sure things in this country, he was quoted in saying, are death and taxes. And as we celebrate Independence Day, I want you to celebrate declaring your independence from unnecessary taxes, because that's possible. Now, here's what's peculiar. You even got the Internal Revenue Service, which I thought was quite interesting. In fact, it's a way to think about turning the first half of tax year's procrastination into the second half of the tax year's opportunity. Now, here's what the IRS has basically said about this, right? Which is kind of interesting that the IRS would come out and say, let me give you the exact quote, because it was an actual article that they had written, which again, a lot of times I used to do a segment on, you can't make these things up. But what I found peculiar is how the IRS would start promoting, okay, now think about this, it's telling you it's worth a look now, right? So the mid-year moves, right? The idea that now may not be a bad time. I'm sorry, I'm grabbing this quote because I really don't want you to miss it. The fact that the IRS is promoting this idea of being proactive to save taxes is a little peculiar, to say the least, considering they seem to collect the most tax. So it's titled this, and this is the article if you want to look it up. Mid-year is the perfect time for a quick tax check. That's according to the Internal Revenue Service, which is kind of hard to believe that they'd be promoting that. But let's get back into it, because I want to teach you what you can do to actually take advantage of this. See, what exactly is Tax Freedom Day? Here's the idea. It's a powerful way to see your money. Imagine that on January the 1st, every single dollar you earn goes straight to the government. Not part of it, all of it. Every paycheck, every hour you work goes to cover your combined tax bill, federal, state, local, payroll, sales tax, property tax, etc. Now imagine You keep working like that day after day, handing over every dollar until the whole tax bill for the year is finally paid in full. The very next day, the first dollar you earn is finally truly yours. That day is your tax freedom day, your tax independence day. It is the moment you stop working for the government, start working for yourself. Now, whether you're still working or you're retired, you know exactly what I'm talking about. See, it is a wonderfully clarifying way, I think, to look at your money. It takes something most of us never really feel, that the slow, steady drip of taxes out of every paycheck and every purchase, and turns it into one single vivid date you can actually picture. One you can picture it, which is good. You can start to ask the most important question of all. Could the date be earlier? This is not a marketing gimmick, folks, either. This concept goes back to 1948 when a businessman down in Florida came up with it as a way to make a giant abstract tax bill feel real and actually feel human. For decades since, it has been calculated and published every single year, and it has become one of the most quoted measures of just how heavy the tax load really is. Now, when does the day arrive? Now, this is where you can have control over time. And this is what I talked about in the first part of the program. And this is where you're going to taxessaved.com. That's taxes, T-A-X-E-S, saved, S-A-V-E-D.com. This is a complimentary, on-demand tax saving strategies and tips at your fingertips that you can watch at your leisure on your time, with two really key case studies of people that said, you know what, I'm not going to continue this long drawn out tax freedom day. I'm going to move that way up earlier, if not eliminate that altogether. Now, for some of you may say, well, you're saying that there's people that can actually just eliminate their taxes. Yeah, they can eliminate their taxes on their income and their assets while the rules are what we know them, while the tax rates are as we understand them, and before Congress decides to get together and take what is always deemed permanent, which is never defined long-term as permanent, because everybody wants to come in and change the rules. Secure Act 1.0, Secure Act 2.0, the Trump tax cuts, extended, not extended, some extended for 3 years. And if you don't know the rules, it's going to be really hard for you to change or play the game. And this is how you do that, right? So at taxessaved.com, watch the webinar. Then there's a place where you can request a tax savings analysis. So you can see if it's your income tax you want to save, like you'll see in the case study. This is where clients that are throwing away six figures of income tax are getting it back. Imagine, especially the second half of the year, which is hard to believe, we're already at the mid-year. So imagine how fast the first half of the year went. Now some people are going to find themselves 6 months later going, oh my gosh, we're right on the precipice of the new year. Once the new year rings in, all the strategy to save tax for the prior year is over. There's some saving grace, but it's very challenging. But by getting a head start to be tax smart, imagine just saving the second half of this year, right? Turning this first year of tax savings procrastination into tax savings optimization for the second half of the year. Imagine then all this withholding gets redirected. You don't have to wait for almost half the year before you have a tax freedom day. You start getting that freedom the second half of this year, and then you carry that tax freedom ideally with you all the way through the years to come. So for the country as a whole, that day lands somewhere around the middle of April. But if you add property taxes, sales taxes, if you're a high income earner, that actually drags out till typically mid-year. Now think about what that actually means. The average American works from New Year's Day all the way through mid-April, all the way to the end of June, roughly a third to 50% of an entire year before earning a single dollar they get to keep, right? More than 100 to ideally, in many cases, we see 160 days of labor every year just to satisfy the tax collector before your money even starts to count. So picture it on a calendar. All of January working for the government, February working for the government, all of March, all of April for most, maybe mid-April, all of May, sometimes all the way through May and June. Think about that. Only when the bill is finally paid does the calendar flip on what we might call your own personal tax independence day, the day your labor finally starts to belong to you. Or if you're retired, it's even a bigger kick in the pants, because it's like, wow, I've worked all these years, and now what I've worked so hard to save, I've got to spend a good portion of the year paying back tax before I get to keep a dollar of my life's work. Now, let's be fair and balanced about this. Taxes pay for real and necessary things: roads, national defense, courts, public safety, right? There's an old line from Justice Oliver Wendell Holmes that taxes are the price we pay for a civilized society. And there is truth to that. We are not on this program to tell you to stop paying right? Anything that you lawfully owe. No, not one penny less, right, than what you lawfully owe. But if you understood how much lawfully you didn't have to owe, that's where you have to ask yourself the question, do you know that? Do you know what you don't unlawfully owe? Do you know what you can lawfully avoid having 85% of your Social Security tax, having 7,000 of additional premiums of Medicare tax, getting bumped into a from a 22 to a 32% bracket just because of one somebody going from a joint filer to a single filer called the widow penalty? You understand you can prevent these things from happening. That's the good news. Now, here's the part the news never tells you. That April to June date, right, you might hear quoted on the radio or read it in the paper as a national average, blah, blah, blah. It is the country's number. It's not your number. And your personal tax freedom day could be wildly different from the headlines. I think of people that I've referred over to the great team at TaxesSaved.com. These are former Big Four CPAs and tax strategists that teach their colleagues, have been doing this for a couple decades plus, and not only understand and teach the strategies, they use the strategies in saving themselves taxes that they can teach you too. But you've got to be serious. You've got to be somebody that's saying, you know what, I'm a high income earner, which means I'm a high taxpayer. I want to alleviate that. Or I've been a very heavy saver in traditional IRAs and 401ks, and I know that tax reckoning is going to be coming. In fact, for many of you listening, you'll pay 2 to 4 times more in tax than what your balance is today in your 401k. Now think about that. 2 to 4 times more. And if you're younger, some of you older clients that may be retired saying, wow, my adult kids are doing great, but I don't want them to get stuck like we are with these required minimum distributions and paying as much or more tax in retirement. Yeah, listen to this. Some of you younger people listening, your parents are or will be paying more tax in retirement than the tax they paid in the up to their last highest wage earning years. And you parents thinking of your adult children, this is a great way to not leave them a massive tax burden called an inherited required minimum distribution from an inherited IRA. Now, for a household with modest income, that day arrives early. For those that have higher income, that day may take the better part of the first half of the year, like some people we're seeing right now. So why such a wide range, right? Your personal number depends far more than the size of your salary, what kind of income you earn, the deductions and credit captures that you quietly miss, the state you call home, when you file for your benefits. What you did 2 years ago affects your Medicare. See, people don't realize this. And if you've got a portfolio, if you're a bit honest, do you have people in your life that are overseeing your money that have never talked to you about taxes? Because if you do, you don't have a plan. You have what's called a portfolio. You have a big box store who's just interested in putting your assets under management. They have no model. They have no plan for how to get that money out other than they want you to keep as much with them as you can because that's the only way. The only way they exist. They don't exist to give direction of when to file Social Security, when you should do proper estate planning, when you should plan your Medicare, when you should strategize your Roth conversions, how you can actually save tax on your income. And imagine this, people that have and work with people that take a proactive approach to that, they're retiring earlier. They're in a position to have more spendable income in retirement. Because they don't have a model, they have a portfolio. And if you're looking for a planned model of income distribution, tax diversification, imagine taking out $140,000 or more, totally tax-free if you have brokerage, IRA, Roth. Did you know you could do that? Take out about $145 actually and pay zero tax if it's done the right way. But if you can get a tax plan, you could have 100% of your income. I don't care if it's $200,000 a year, $300,000 a year. And especially if you're a heavy saver in these 401ks, I don't care if you're in your 30s, 40s, 50s, 60s, 70s, it's never too early, it's never too late to get a head start to be tax saving smart. So let me make this a real simple picture. Two neighbors who own exactly the same income. On paper, they look identical. In fact, I'm not going to have enough time to go before I have to get called into this break to go through this. But when I come back from this break, I want to take you through this case example. And the question nobody asks is this. Most people have no idea. They've never calculated it. And here's what I mean, why it matters, right, so much. Because this is the heart of everything you do. The National Tax Freedom Day is fixed. 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Turning the first half of the tax year of procrastination into a second half tax year of opportunity. TaxesSaved.com. 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
11: 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That's a resource that has a 20-minute on-demand webinar you do not want to miss. You can't afford to miss it. We've been talking about Tax Freedom Day. And for a lot of people, that took the first third to half the year before they actually make something and no longer have every dollar that they originally made in the first half of the year go to the government. Now, this is what no one's sharing with you. This is exactly why. Now, I want you to really think about this. This is exactly why this hidden date decides how much of the year you work for the government. And mid-year is the perfect time for a tax check. That's according to the Internal Revenue Service I shared. Imagine that. The IRS is telling you mid-year is something where you want to have a wake-up call. And how much to move it earlier, right? How much you benefit to start working for yourself sooner. So whether you're retired or still working, folks, you don't want to miss this. Ben Franklin knew, right, about how to keep more money. And it's celebrating our independence, our tax independence. And hallelujah, wow, celebrating our country's birthday, especially the 250th. I mean, none of us are going to be around long enough to see the next 250th. But let me tell you something. What an honor it is to live in the great United States of America. But let me tell you, we've got some work to do because the national deficit, the interest on our debt alone is creating such deficit spending and such an insurmountable amount of debt that there's no other direction other than for taxes to go up. So if you want to do yourself a favor, instead of being kind of stuck in this tax freedom day of an unknown date that until you look at your withholdings, you don't realize, right? Between property taxes, state and local taxes, federal taxes. I mean, for most people, they'll work the better part of the first half of the year before they actually get to keep a dollar. Imagine being able to change that and move that time frame up even sooner. And if you can imagine that, imagine for those of you still working by redirecting otherwise unnecessary taxes back into your bottom line, giving you more tax freedom, that gives you more retirement freedom. Imagine moving up your retirement even sooner by redirecting unnecessary taxes to things that benefit you, not the government, because you're going to be a far better steward of your own resources than the federal government will ever be. Right. So let's get into this. And as we come back into the program, I was talking about a couple case studies. Okay. And I want to take you through this particular case study because it's basically looking at two people. Okay. Imagine two neighbors who earn almost the exact same income. On paper, they look identical, but one of them has a coordinated proactive tax plan. The other simply files a return every year, every April, and hopes for the best. Right. Hope is not a strategy. The first neighbor came across, right, might cross their tax freedom day in the spring with most of the year still ahead of them to earn their own for their own family. The second might still be working for the government deep into the summer. Same income, same paycheck, and completely different Independence Day. And the only thing separating them is that one of them planned and the other did not. We've heard the corny saying, right? Nobody ever fails to plan. Or nobody ever plans to fail. They just fail to plan. So let me ask you a simple question. One that most people have never stopped really to consider even once in their lives. When is your personal tax freedom day? Do you cross that line in April, May, June? Could you cross that even faster and move your entire retirement timeframe up? Or are you laboring for the IRS deep into the summer, will continue to labor for the IRS, handing them over month after month your hard work without even realizing it? And especially for those of you transitioning into retirement, you don't want to miss this. There is a distinct difference between total asset optimization, where it's accounting for taxes first. See, the treatment of where you have money and the timing and the discretion of where you distribute that money can make hundreds of thousands to millions of dollars worth of difference. And I'm talking all the way through legacy to where what your children and grandchildren inherit. But ironically, the thing that costs most of us the most, those of us that have been high income earners, those of us that have been heavy savers in these traditional plans that we've deferred the tax, we didn't save it. And now we're going to pay more tax to get it out than the tax we thought we saved by deferring it in, are the ones holding, unfortunately, holding the stick. See, most people have no idea. See, the question almost nobody asks, they've never calculated. And here's why it matters so much, because this is the heart of everything that this program, Taxes Saved, teaches, right? Being a strong consumer advocate now for decades, the thing that costs us the most gets the least amount of attention. The thing that disrupts people from having an earlier retirement or a better retirement is not having a tax plan. And if you have a financial planner, a financial professional, and they've never talked to you about taxes, then you don't have a plan. You have a portfolio. You have somebody that's trained to accumulate money or to help you position to accumulate money, not distribute it, preserve it, and pass it. And that's a big, big difference. And that's why the cost of waiting really sneaks in. So here's what I want to get into. Let's get into this, okay? How to move your personal tax freedom date earlier in these next few minutes I have with you. Because I want you to turn the first half of a tax year of procrastination, if you've not done anything about this, into a second half tax year of major saving opportunity. Imagine you self-employed folks out there that pay quarterly estimated taxes, or even retirees, and you know who I'm talking to. See, you retirees are paying quarterly estimated taxes. You did so well of saving in these, what I think to be the government gotcha tax deferred plans, that now you have to actually have quarterly estimated payments because you have to report so much income. You're paying as much or more taxes in retirement than you did in your highest wage earning years, and it's wrong. And the good news is you can do something about it today. Okay. See, your date is a choice, not a fate. Start with the truth, right? All progress begins with the truth, according to the great Dan Sullivan with Strategic Coach, because it changes everything. Your personal tax freedom day is not handed down by fate. It's the result of choices, dozens of them. The accounts you save in, the order you draw income from, the timing of your gains, the way you withhold it, how you strategize the sale of your business or your rental properties or your NVIDIA stock or whatever it may be, without giving any securities advice. These are people that I'm mentioning in examples, real examples of saying, oh my gosh, my capital gains on my NVIDIA stock, they were going to turn them into short-term gains, and the tax team was able to show them how to avoid that altogether. The person had a big real estate portfolio, and I'm not promoting NVIDIA stock one way or the other. It's not saying sell it, not saying buy it, no bias one way or the other, just giving you examples around taxes. Same thing with rental property portfolios. A lot of people won't sell property because they're fearful of the tax. Don't let the tax tail wag the dog. And if you can take out 145 grand completely tax-free and you don't know how to do that, you don't have a plan. You have a portfolio. So imagine the synchronization, the organization, and the coordination of having a tax plan that is in conjunction with the wealth plan, because the tax plan dictates all the maneuvering that's needed to have the most optimized retirement and wealth plan. And if you don't have that, folks, you're really missing out. So go to taxessaved.com. That's taxes, T-A-X-E-S, saved, S-A-V-E-D.com. If you're serious about saving taxes on your income, your retirement income, your working income, converting your IRAs to Roth. Imagine converting $500,000 of your IRA to Roth this year, and it costs you not one extra dollar of tax. If you're a married, filing jointly couple, the tax team is doing that on a weekly basis for clients, and they're not paying one extra dollar to move $500,000 that's going to be eventually $1 million or $2 million that they're going to have to pay tax on, and their kids are going to have to pay tax on. Imagine moving $500,000 a year totally tax-free. It can be done. The distinction comes back again and again. Tax preparation looks backward, right? If you say, well, I've got a tax professional in your life, have they ever brought you one idea on how to save taxes? If they haven't, you have to ask yourself, is that the definition of insanity, expecting a different result and getting the same one over and over? That's insanity. There are proactive tax professionals that teach you how to save the tax, right? Tax planning looks forward. It's the big window in front of you. You look through your windshield when you drive. A tax preparer looks through the rearview mirror of where you've already driven. The tax planner, the tax proactive architect, is looking through the window to help you maneuver and reroute. That's the difference, folks. And you can have that. The levers that pull the date forward: stop overpaying throughout the year. Imagine changing your withholdings, being able to cut your quarterly estimated payments. We've seen business owners cut their quarterly estimated payments by almost $100,000 per quarter. That's $400,000 a year back into their business or back into their paycheck to retire sooner. You folks, if you haven't looked at your last pay stub that are high income W-2, look at what they've withheld already and imagine that stopping for the rest of the year. It's all possible. And the silo's the problem. Everybody has this over here and that over there. They've never seen it in one singular synchronized solution that can be life-changing, folks. The final date is that you

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1: Same places where the power still isn't restored from last night. 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
2: Severe weather threatening as millions of Americans head home after the 4th of July weekend. The weather already impacting travel in the busy Northeast Corridor. Philadelphia, New York, and Washington all seeing delays. Powerful storms downing trees and knocking out power in northern New Jersey. Lightning adding to the fireworks show in Camden. A similar scene in Lawton, Oklahoma. Other displays canceled due to high winds and heavy rain. The storms delaying the record-breaking fireworks display at the National Mall.
1: Speaking of fireworks, police have a man in custody after a large quantity of fireworks exploded in Chino, California, killing a woman in her 20s and torching a vehicle on the street.
3: Out of nowhere, the floor shook. There was a humongous explosion. The explosion was so loud, it's what I would assume a gas line in a house blew up.
1: Gabriel Gilmore visiting his mother at the time when he felt the explosion. A fireworks ban in Provo, Utah was ignored last night, causing a brush fire. Police are asking for help in finding the culprit. President Trump may have been behind FIFA's decision to lift tomorrow's suspension of American World Cup star Folarin Balogun. The U.S. plays Belgium, whose team says it is astonished. The AP says the White House made a call to intervene. Two National Guardsmen shot and killed a man during a pursuit in Memphis overnight. About 400 National Guard troops are deployed in Memphis as part of President Trump's domestic military surge that began last August. 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
4: Here's the official forecast. A chance of rain and thunderstorms tonight as we drop down to 73. Sunny early tomorrow with rain and thunderstorms likely by afternoon. 89 the high, a heat index of 98. Tomorrow night, partly cloudy and 72. Tuesday, afternoon showers and thunderstorms possible. We'll reach 89. Tuesday night, more showers and thunderstorms down to 72. Wednesday, mostly sunny, scattered afternoon showers and a high of 90. I'm Greg Allen on WGOW.
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